got him, right? Yeah, I know, but I mean, it's kind of different, though.

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0: Allez, pas musique.
1: That both in the animals and the humans to kind of work out vaguely what they're eating over their lifespan, because your bones can have decades worth of averages of your diet in there. Or if you do,
2: is it a bit like when you chop down a tree and you see
1: exactly
2: the rings of age in a way?
1: Yeah, exactly. Right. Our bones don't quite form nice rings that would have been perfect for us, but exactly, it's that sort of idea. And your teeth are really great for this, because if you take really fine slices down someone's tooth root, you can get to about 6 monthly resolution about what somebody was eating and where they were hanging out. And then you can look at the pottery as well. And so I really liked what Tarana was saying about sort of those forgotten recipes, because those get locked in as you're sort of heating things up. Or if you've got liquids in a vessel, some of that seeps into the pottery, and pottery is really resistant to decay. And so then we can start to extract that food back out and try to work out what was cooked in there.
3: I just want to comment, it's amazing. I find this so challenging. I don't understand the methodology or the technology, but I read the results. And at each occasion, I'm amazed by this wonderful approach that's totally new research.
2: So, Peter, you're taking note then of what archaeologists like Sam are finding. What other sources are you using to work out what people used to eat? And how hard do you have to work to find out all about ordinary people's daily diets? Do you have to do some detective work then?
3: Oh, yes. The ordinary people in most of the past, whatever country, is non-existent. They don't leave many sources. Most of the time, these people are absent, unless their voices can be heard through other sources. I give one example. There is a little boy, 8 years old. He's starving. He's very hungry. He steals the bread. Is caught by the local police, and there is a, in French they call it a procès-verbal, so the police writes down the age of the little guy, the name, and the sentence. Once in a while, he's hurt, he's asked, why did you do that? And the police officer wrote down the reasons. So there we have a voice of the little people, the common people, through the notes of a police officer. And this is one of the rare exceptions.
2: And I guess the point is that that's a small incident that would tend to be long forgotten. If it weren't for your interest in food, mm-hmm. you go and find that.
3: Yes. And
2: it tells us something about how people lived.
3: Yes, absolutely.
2: Tarana, your research, by contrast, has focused, you know, on one library. Would you say it's still been quite a challenge to figure out how people used to eat and live?
4: Yes. So actually, it began with the cookbooks. It began with translating the cookbooks and reaching out to the chef communities and trying to cook with them. But then, of course, as my inquiry and research expanded and I had more funds, I could go on to access other primary sources which spoke about food, memoirs. And I went across to members of the royal family and recorded their oral history. And also, you see, the very disregarded community is the community of the chefs, whom we call Khan Samas in Rampur and in the North India Muslim world, let's say. So they have these rich repertoire of oral history. Because you see, not all these, I realized that not all these 300 recipes were cooked. So what was cooked? What actually remained in oral history? And the dish is just one thing, you know. The context of the dish was extremely important as well. You know, what did it reflect about the society? And like Peter just said, that what did the common people eat is never really put down in the history books. But we do know what was grown from the gazettes of this area. And we know, for instance, that khichdi, which is a pulses and rice kind of a savory porridge, is the common man's dish, a daily dish, which it is even today. So what was the difference between the royal cuisines and the cuisines of the masses? And how did these cuisines come closer? And there was sort of a democratization so that today you have similar dishes in every home of every stature. So how did this happen? How did this gap close? And who were the who became the repositories of culinary knowledge? Was it the women, or was it their chefs, or was it both of them together who decided what dishes should remain on the menu and what should be forgotten? So all of this became a very important part of the inquiry.
2: Amazing what a bowl of porridge can tell you about a time, a people, a society. You're listening to The Food Chain from the BBC World Service. I'm Ruth Alexander. Today we're finding out what food can tell us about how we used to live, and maybe even how we live today. I'm joined by historian Professor Peter Scholiers in Brussels, whose fascination with food started as he was tracking the changing price of groceries over time. Tarana Khan, an author who turned historian after she began delving into the contents of a library of 200-year-old cookbooks in her home city of Rampur, India. And in Scotland, archaeologist Sam Leggett, who pieces together people's lives from the clues left behind in old bones and teeth. I asked Sam if she's made any discoveries that have challenged what we thought we knew about the past.
1: Yeah, quite a few that have annoyed quite a lot of historians, actually. Because I work in a period of time in Britain where we call it proto-history. There's like scattered bits of textual sources, often written by monks, or they're kind of legendary things like King Arthur. So, you know, you have to take them with a grain of salt. So we're looking at about 450 AD up to roughly about 700 AD. And we've got this idea from a lot of the texts that they're having big booze ups and big parties and huge meat feasts in these big long halls called Great Halls. And that's where the sort of elite and the warriors go. And that's kind of, you know, very like masculine vibe of just having a lot of beer and ale and having a lot of meat. And I found that that's almost never the case from the peasants all the way up to the kings and queens. Nobody's actually eating that much meat. And our idea about that from the textual sources is completely incorrect.
2: What were they eating?
1: Mostly just vegetables. So you're maybe eating a little bit of animal protein, but that doesn't have to be meat. It can be dairy, it can be eggs, but that's not super frequent because if we think, you know, 1500 years ago, chickens actually only lay for a very small part of the year. It's actually quite hard to keep a lot of your dairy unless you're getting hard cheeses aged for a longer period of time. You can smoke and salt your meat, but salt's really expensive. And there are these texts called food rents that we assumed have kind of like this big shopping list, very meat and very alcohol heavy, is what actually the royals were kind of demanding of all of their subjects to feed them day to day. That was the assumption, that they would be eating that most of the time. But actually, when you look at their skeletons, they're not. So these food rents have actually come out to sort of represent more of these very special occasions where the whole community would come together, several hundred people at a time, to slaughter an animal. That was a really big economic thing to do. You're taking them out of being useful for other things. And that was actually not super common. It wasn't what the royals were doing every couple of nights as they moved around. It was only probably a couple of times a year for very special festivals. And yeah, that's annoyed a lot of people because people have this idea from these epic poems like Beowulf, if anyone is familiar, written in Old English in sort of the 700s, we think, that that's what everyone was doing, or at least, you know, from warriors upwards. And it's not the case. Everyone's basically vegetarian for most of the year.
2: Why do you think it matters that we know what people were eating and that actually they weren't such great meat eaters and actually the big banquets were occasional?
1: I think it's a huge part of English identity, and it's been taken into other colonies as well, right? Like I come from Australia, barbecues and having a lot of meat, that's seen as like a very like Aussie thing to do. And people hark back to, you know, the early Middle Ages, that sort of 400, 500, 600 AD, is sort of like, this is why we do it. When actually, maybe for very special occasions, but it isn't what the past was. And it sort of democratizes it, I think. And that's kind of seems to be a theme that we're all coming up against, that most people, for the most part, were just eating and drinking things that they could make themselves in their back garden. It's ultimately what links us together all as humans throughout all of the human story. You are what you eat. And as somebody who sort of looks at the chemistry of our bodies, that's a really nice thing to remember, that they were eating and drinking. They had these issues the same as us. What did stuff cost? You couldn't afford meat. Your cow was really special to you. That's only for a special occasion. And particularly with the cost of living that lots of people are experiencing now, it's kind of important to remember that people have gone through this before, and maybe it's kind of, you know, gives people some comfort in a way that that's what our ancestors have been through as well.
2: Peter, you're one of the historians who finds this newer kind of bioarchaeological discovery, absolutely very valuable. Have you been able to make use yourself of any of these kinds of findings, new understandings about what people were eating?
3: Let me come back to what Sam said about her annoying historians. I think this is precisely the aim of science, not to necessarily annoy other people, but that allows you to move on, to get away from, like the French call so nicely, idées reçues. So the obvious things that you, with your research, you question.
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2: 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Yeah.
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2: 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Thank you very much.
3: Amaje mdada.
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3: Manze jombuku tena.
2: We take you to the classroom. What's better? Jishindie thao ndani ya classroom Monday to Friday at 7:50 a.m. on Breko. Twende classroom.
0: Yeah, tushaingia daro hapa. 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
0: Do upandisha

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1: According to statistics, literally 90% of young Africans leave school without basic computer literacy. 9 out of 10. Ha! That's alarming. I would have been a statistic if I hadn't benefited from the free tech training. It was part of the Digital Leap program at Yaba Public Library Hall. Look at me now. I'm a recording tech sale. It wasn't just learning UI UX or digital marketing. It was the possibility of becoming something else, someone else. That's worth living for. And that experience completely rewrote my future. Frankly, things like digital technology education shouldn't be a luxury. And thanks to Lagos State for making that possible.
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8: China for midnight calls. I been na where we dey go lie down before we say goodnight. China to dey close deals. I been na to dey close eye. I be China to dey play with pillow. 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

0: Sawsound Local News. Keeping Leicester up to date.
1: A 24-year-old man from Leeds was arrested on Tuesday in connection with the illegal dumping of around 30,000 tonnes of shredded waste at Caves Inn Pits near Sharwell, south of Lutterworth. The protected site of special scientific interest had soil used to cover the waste, which spread across an area the size of a football pitch. The company behind Leicester Comedy Festival folded on Wednesday, leaving venues and performers out of pocket. The Black Horse pub in Aylstone is owed more than £9,000. Leicester City Council said it would work with venues to ensure an interim festival takes place in 2027. That's all for now from me, Sally Octopus.
0: Keeping you in touch with the world, the national and international update from Sawsound.
2: FIFA says Gianni Infantino has their full support after a crisis meeting in Morocco. It's after his controversial plans to sell stakes in a company to run the World Cup, which was rejected by three confederations. The man accused of killing a Scottish aid worker in Greece is expected to return to court today. A 26-year-old Afghan national is accused of murdering 38-year-old Elizabeth Jane Ross and disposing of her body in a suitcase. He's admitted to moving the body, but not the murder. Government-backed amnesty bins set up to reduce knife crime have seen almost 15,000 weapons being surrendered. Patrick Green is from the anti-knife crime charity, the Ben Kinsella Trust.
3: There's still a long way to go. These figures are still far too high, but it shows that, you know, tackling knife crime over a broad number of issues is more likely to bring results than focusing just in one particular area.
2: And the government's announced a change to mental health services in what's been dubbed the biggest redesign in a generation. A raft of new mental health centres are to open in libraries, banks and other high street locations across England to get people support earlier, closer to home. From Radio News Hub, I'm Frankie Hess. Sign.
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0: Sawsound.
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6: Hour number two is on for Thursday's show. Thursday show, the 6th of August. Nick Hayward coming up, MN8 as well, Pig Bag, and we'll do On This Day in History. First, though, don't stop, wiggle, wiggle. See Out Here Brothers.
4: Paul Baker.

0: Right, let's look at events on this day in history. 1991, Tim Berners-Lee posted a summary of his new project called The Internet. In 1996, The Vicar of Dibley wins Best Comedy at the prestigious Rose Gore Television Awards in Switzerland. In 2001, Westlife score their ninth UK number one single with a cover of Billy Joel's Uptown Girl. In 2016, British swimmer Andy Petey sets a new world record for the 100-metre breaststroke at the Rio Olympic Games. On the way next, more of those conversation starter answers to the question, what completely harmless lie do you tell on a regular basis?
1: Paul Baker.

0: Bacord Ustradori Bokra Ave Ardalak or Shaw August Eid Ig Chumunch or Majin Chumunch Gamal August B Ray Slee a Horch August Arwar Shaw in Urhurville Farsha Ta Dooney and Ian Valak or Boher Mount Pottinger Ig and Aquil Le Boher Albert Bridge August Bay Mwil Kurha are in tract in New August Amark the War.
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2: Cursi Sport and Eshakarja Gusnishkiel is Mo na Mkishkiel of Yogging, La Copla, La Anuska Kinchikin Infantino, in Yig and Nish, Leshkiel O'Goil, Ak Igfanat in Sin Roll, Ta Leshkiel Gotha Igiani Infantino, Fui Van Koga, a Rinche in a Kaj Planala, a Dakala FIFA, Ach Nielche, Igul Atterby. 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I guess Skiel Sports Ella nach means when you get on Taggart Derek Master and Miniker and Clara Shaw Agashin Dardoy Kursi Major La Capel and Shin Ta and Dublin Horse Show Fui Lanch all Fui Laher and 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
0: 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August the Alintori, Nichira, Gotchina. Shin August, Tellu, Mar, Iskra, or Turish Punk IE, or Majin.
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3: Revitalization and Decolonizing Education at Queen's University in Kingston, Ontario.
4: It's hard to define, but to me, decolonizing education means examining the social inequities that we have in our education system as a result of colonial structures and working to dismantle those and understanding where we're complicit in those.
3: So what does that look like within Canada's public school system?
4: There have been some really positive changes in Ontario recently in our curriculum designs. So the curriculum from kindergarten to grade 8 and grade 10 social studies and history were updated to better include Indigenous perspectives.
3: That's up to 15 to 16 years old.
4: We've also had developments in terms of the Indigenous studies curriculum. So right now, Indigenous studies courses are not mandatory for anybody. But many school boards are working to change that. So there's a new Indigenous art course for grade 9 that is becoming a replacement for the fine arts courses in grade 9. And the grade 11 English has been replaced in many schools by an Indigenous literatures course.
3: So what's driving those changes?
4: I think there's been a lot more social pressure. So that's happening now because in 2015, we had the release of the findings of the Truth and Reconciliation Commission of Canada.
3: That was the body set up to inform the public about widespread abuse in state and church-funded residential schools for Indigenous people in the 19th and mid-20th centuries. During that time, over 150,000 children were removed by force from their families, cut off from their cultures and religions. Thousands of them died from diseases and neglect. It described the actions of that school system as amounting to cultural genocide against Indigenous people.
4: And so we need to respond to that by improving education for Indigenous children, but also including education for the general public. And that, I think, really put pressure on governments to make meaningful changes. Change has been slow.
3: What's the status in terms of learning Indigenous languages?
4: So my research focuses largely on urban language revitalization, and that is something that's really difficult to achieve in provincial schools. In our local school board, for example, it's been very difficult to get teachers, and so children have been learning their languages online. And I think that that's an across-the-board issue that tells us that we really need to be training more teachers for Indigenous language education. And that is complicated by the fact that we have so many Indigenous languages. But that is not an insurmountable issue. It really has to do with teacher availability and political will. In provincial schools, things are at the whim of the provincial government. So in public schools, because everything is overseen by the provincial government with much less community input, there's less commitment to ensuring that Indigenous knowledges are present.
3: There are also challenges for teachers who are new to Indigenous perspectives.
4: They're being expected to teach that to young people when they don't have that knowledge themselves. And that has resulted in incorrect teaching or real reticence to teach. And so ideas and conversations are avoided. The big solution to that problem is more professional development for teachers. But the emphasis does need to be on Indigenous education if we're asking people to teach information that they don't have.
3: Beyond the Canadian public school system, there are over 500 First Nation on reserve immersion schools. There's also a National Association of Friendship Centres or Community Hubs in urban areas. They provide culturally relevant programs and services, as well as opportunities for non-Indigenous people to learn and share traditions.
4: I think I have seen a difference in terms of awareness of Indigenous histories. I see that young people coming out of schools now into post-secondary, into my classroom, are more aware of Indigenous knowledges. We're seeing an increase of Indigenous students learning to be teachers so that they're able to serve their own communities.
3: Time to return to New Zealand for our final expert witness.
5: Part 4, Hard Lessons.
6: The reason why I feel disappointed, because it feels to me like we've taken a step backwards in terms of becoming a society that really understands each other's perspectives, understands each other's challenges. My name is Liana MacDonald. I'm an Associate Professor of Peace Studies. I'm also the co-director of Te Awaronga Marairoa, the National Centre of Peace and Conflict Studies, at Otago Whakaihu Waka, which is the University of Otago. And not just Māori students, for any young person, when they come into an environment, into a classroom or a school system that values a different cultural perspective, that values experiences, I guess, that are removed from their own, then that's going to make you feel isolated and uncomfortable.
3: One concern is that the core focus of the new curriculum risks compounding that experience.
6: You know, if teachers are so focused on these sort of literacy and numeracy approaches that the government's proposing, and you're doing the professional development and applying the strategies that they need to do to support Māori students, is going to be in the periphery or not there at all for teachers. And not only that, like implicitly, Māori are raised

0: conditions where there'd be better race relations or better social relations, social conditions as a result of Māori and non-Māori people knowing each other better, knowing where we come from, knowing our backgrounds, knowing that for Indigenous Māori people, growing up in Aotearoa and the whole history of colonisation was not easy.
1: Not long after the legal requirement to incorporate local Māori culture in classrooms was removed, a number of schools said they planned to continue with it.
0: I don't know the exact figures, but there was an overwhelming response from schools. Teachers, principals, those on the boards that were helping to govern schools, the wider community, they all signed these letters saying that they didn't agree with the government's approach. I wouldn't like to see teachers going into a situation where they were teaching predominantly Eurocentric content for like 80% of the time and then switched and did a little bit of Māori culture and heritage, because that can feel quite tokenistic.
1: So, returning to our main question, is Indigenous education at risk? The risk factors shared by many countries include teacher shortages, professional training and development gaps, curriculum content, and the instability of political will and priorities. Given the cumulative effect of those, it's not hard to see the hazards to accessibility or visibility. New Zealand's government says extensive education reforms are necessary to stop children being left behind. As our expert witness from Canada, Lindsay Morecambe, notes, perhaps there's a bigger lesson to be learned beyond school walls.
2: I think it's extremely important that all of us look at the education system and think about how we can do a better job, because then we're going to have a system that is fairer and more equitable for all of us, and a system where we can make real connection and really see each other's humanity.
1: This episode of The Inquiry was written and presented by me, Charmaine Cosier. The producers were Evie Yabsley and Jill Collins, researcher Amelia Cox, editor Tom Bigwood, and technical producer Nathaniel Danter.
3: Business Daily is coming up in a moment. Then Witness History remembers when Taiwan's white terror ended.
4: The whole country, we are happy that the martial law was lifted, kind of optimistic that in the future we have good ways to fight back.
3: In an hour, the documentary finds out how Romanian teenagers built their own internet network.
5: One more neighbor go out, come on, bring me a cable inside. Or another one stopping us on the stairs going up. Are you installing the cable? We want also internet. We are the apartment 55. Okay, someone will come to you.
3: And at 9 GMT, it's the media show.
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0: you'll be hearing from Yiwu, where many of the world's Christmas decorations are made in China. 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
1: BBC World Service, and now Witness History with me, Ashley Byrne. And I'm taking you back to July 1987 and the day martial law was finally lifted in Taiwan.
2: Change here is not just economic. After four decades of nationalist rule, a form of democracy is coming to Taiwan.
3: The whole country, we are happy that the martial law was lifted, kind of optimistic that in the future we have good ways to fight back our loss.
1: I've been talking to Fred Chin, who was a young student from Malaysia who came to Taiwan to study in 1967.
3: I have 3 years happy life in Taiwan, free to go anywhere, to talk, to say anything, without knowing that at the time Taiwan is under martial law.
1: Taiwan had been under martial law since 1949. It meant political parties banned, newspapers censored, secret police on university campuses, and trials held in military courts. Tens of thousands were detained during what became known as the White Terror. And yet, at the same time, Taiwan's economy was booming, a modernising society under an authoritarian state. Fred Chin, now 76, was completely unaware of the political undercurrents which were about to turn his life upside down.
3: I came to Taiwan to further my study in 1967, but unfortunately in 1971, I was arrested by the KMT government.
1: Fred had been enjoying those relative freedoms, but everything changed when he was approached by a plainclothes security agent working for the ruling Kuomintang, or KMT party, who persuaded him to get into a car and travel to Taipei on the pretense that a family member urgently needed to see him.
3: He said, "Don't worry. Nothing happened, nothing serious. You have a staying in Taipei now. Tomorrow you might be going back to Malaysia." So he gave us a call and asked us to locate you and bring you to Taipei to have a short talk. I didn't suspect anything.
1: The security agent kept saying he was taking Fred to see a Mr. Chai. But that's when alarm bells rang.
3: I told them that, "Sir, in my memory, I didn't have such a relative by the name Mr. Chai."
1: In Taipei, Fred's ordeal took a sinister twist.
3: Went back to Taipei in a small room for 48 to 50 hours of questioning, prohibiting me to go to sleep, to have food or drink, or even go to the toilet.
1: Fred was subjected to 2 weeks of interrogation and torture as his interrogators tried to force a confession. But Fred couldn't understand what he was meant to be admitting to.
3: I knelt down and begged them, "Let me know what you really want from me. I couldn't endure anymore the pressures, the humiliations that you put on me. Please help me." They said, "No, our senior officers prohibited us to hint even. You have to write down by yourself."
1: The attacks became more and more violent. Fred claims he was forced to stand for hours and at one point was even hung upside down. Exhausted and terrified, he says he was tricked into signing a falsified confession. It was only afterwards that a fellow prisoner explained the charge that had been invented against him.
3: "When you were 16 years old, you joined one of the not existing Communist Party and came to Taipei as a student, trying to overthrow government, indicted under the Statute of Punishment of the Rebellion. It was ridiculous. How could a student, a young student of 18 of age, came to Taiwan, 2 years in Taiwan, and then turn? How could that happen? You were indicted under that Article 2, Section 1. The only penalty was death." That shocked me. I dropped to the floor.
1: Fred had been convicted of rebellion after being linked to a minor explosion of the US Information Service, where he used to attend for language study. He's always strenuously denied any involvement. A court case followed where Fred learned his fate.
3: "I solemnly announce your verdict. Because you came from overseas, you knew not much about Taiwan. You did something wrong against our government. But we were not going to punish you to death. Instead, 12 short years of imprisonment." I just raised my hand. "Your Honor, I have questions." He stood up. I was so frightened. And he pointed at me. We didn't punish you to death. Why were you not happy? I said, sir, your indictment was totally false. You should release me.
1: After 12 years on Green Island, one of Taiwan's most notorious political prisons, Fred expected to be deported back to Malaysia. Instead, he was simply shown the door. He and another former prisoner set up a small construction business, but it soon went bankrupt.
3: We, as a political prisoners, were the lowest class. No one dared to have any contact with us, because they're afraid if they contact with us, they might fall into certain kind of traps by the government.
1: So Fred ended up on the streets, living off leftovers from expensive restaurants. Then in 1986, after 3 years without papers, he was finally given a Taiwanese ID card. It ended his statelessness and let him step back into society. Meanwhile, public pressure for basic freedoms was growing, coupled with recognition that Taiwan needed to open up and begin a controlled transition towards democracy. In 1987, the country finally ended almost 40 years of martial law.
2: Economically, this small island off the South China coast is already one of the giants of the Far East, the world's 11th most powerful exporter and one of the fastest developing nations. Martial law, imposed in 1949, was lifted 2 weeks ago. Dissidents have been released from jail, and Taiwan's first party of opposition can raise its voice in public to criticise policies of the ruling Kuomintang, the KMT.
4: Do you remember thinking, this is the beginning of the end, at some point I'm going to be able to tell my story?
3: We feel the kind of optimistic that in the future, we have a good ways to fight back. We are happy that the martial law was lifted.
1: Even as martial law ended, he couldn't shake the sense that he wasn't entirely safe.
3: I knew that there were many political prisoners that celebrating. They asked me to join them and said no. Because me, my mind, I still had certain kind of worry that I might probably be arrested again because I was alone in Taiwan. I really was afraid at the time.
1: And the prejudice, of course, was still widespread, wasn't it?
3: In the beginning, yes. We faced a lot of insults, a lot of other discriminations from the public.
1: And it was a long time before Fred was free to tell his story. Security controls restricting speech and anything that looked political were not lifted until 1992. Taiwan only then began offering compensation and finally an official apology to political prisoners in 1998. Slowly, Fred rebuilt his life, working, travelling, and eventually marrying. And he stayed in Taiwan, the place that once imprisoned him. Though more than 50 years on, he still feels the effects of the torture he endured.
3: My eyes, my nose, and my ears are not functioning well. I blame them. But what could I do? I still have to endure the pain. They did to me like dust.
1: Today, Fred shares his story with younger generations as a reminder of how fragile freedom can be.
3: I'm the happiest man in the world, but you couldn't forget the past. You couldn't forget the tragedies. We could forgive others, but we couldn't forget what happened to us. If you forget the past history, it might happen to you.
1: Former political prisoner in Taiwan, Fred Chin, was speaking to me, Ashley Byrne, for this edition of Witness History. 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
9: Imagine a group of teenagers climbing tower blocks like Tom Cruise in Mission Impossible, or stopping traffic in the middle of the night. These are the young people who build Romania's high-speed internet infrastructure. 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
10: God, I ain't too cool for the safe belt. I swear to God, drive a 2 and a 2. I got a lawyer for the case to keep us in my safe. My dogs couldn't tell if I look like Tom Cruise on Vanilla Sky. It was televised. It's been an accident like Geico. Thank God I was burned up like Pepsi did my coat. I must got an angel, cause look how deaf Mitch did it. Unbreakable. What you thought they come in Mr. Glass? Look back on my life like the ghost of Christmas past. Toys and Russ where I used to spend that Christmas cash, and I still won't grow up. I'm a grown ass kid.
11: Keep it classy, keep it hot, keep it right here.
12: Family, are you ready? Yeah. Family is everything.
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6: Today, expect light rain and a high of 13. Tonight brings cloudy skies and a low of 11. Tomorrow will be mainly cloudy with a high of 15. Currently in St. John's, it's 13.
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0: Pile Moving and Storage at 709-489-4384. For Thursday, the 6th of August, periods of drizzle ending near noon, then a mix of sun and cloud. Fog patches dissipating in the morning with the wind north 20 kilometers, becoming light near noon and a high of 21. For Thursday night, becoming cloudy in the evening with a 40% chance of drizzle overnight. Fog patches developing near midnight with a low of 11. For Friday, the 7th of August, a mix of sun and cloud and a high of 26. For Friday night, cloudy periods and a low of 13. 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
2: 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Remember to dress for the weather, bring water, and wearing sunscreen is highly recommended. During rainy or inclement weather, this event will be canceled or moved inside if a location is available. Updates will be provided via the Town of Grand Falls, Windsor social media pages. This Monday, we will be at Maroney Avenue Playground. The Grand Falls, Windsor Fire Department is now inviting applications from new members to join our team. Comprehensive training is provided, and no prior experience is necessary. If you are eager to take on a challenge and acquire new skills, please drop by the fire hall to pick up an application or call 709-489-0430. Recruitment for 2026 will conclude in mid-August. Chase the Ace is happening at St. Joseph's Parish Hall. 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Bring your friends, support the Knights of Columbus, and see if you can track down that elusive ace. Ticket sales start at 7 p.m., ends at 9 p.m., and cost just $5 each. The more tickets sold, the bigger the prize, so don't miss out. The Town of Grand Falls, Windsor, in conjunction with Stellar Storm Industries, Inc., would like to advise residents that work is expected to start today on Circular Road Phase 2, and will be ongoing until approximately September 30th. This work will include water main, storm sewer, and road upgrades from High Street to East Street, including waterline services. There may be temporary water service disruption for residents in the area of Circular Road and the surrounding area between 7 a.m. to 7 p.m. during construction. Residents in the affected area may also experience low water pressure or discoloration during this time. Motorists should expect periodic road closures, detours, and delays in this area. We kindly ask for your patience and cooperation and remind you to always follow the directions of the traffic control people. Looking for an easy way to support Pride Grand Falls, Windsor? We have an open account at the Recycling Depot. Our account number is 486-7558. No need to wait in line. Simply go to the express checkout station and enter 486-7558. This has been your latest community update. For Valley Radio, I'm Alex Budgel.
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0: Coast 89.7, Sambles is his coast favorites and the things we do for love in Tennessee. Good morning and welcome to Thursday. I'm Bill Bradley, 6:12 as we kick off this day. And I want to tell you right off the bat that it is going to be a scorcher for today, up around 30. And then the humidex factored into that around 37 or so. And looks like this heat trend is going to continue for the next couple of days. So if you're heading out today, lots of fluids, sunscreen, sunblock. I know I was out yesterday at the Canadian Little League Championship in Glace Bay. Tons of sunblock on. It's still, you know how the heat kind of feels like it's burning you. Good thing I was under a tent. So please find some shade somewhere today. And as mentioned the last couple of days, if you know somebody elderly that may be living alone, check on them. Make sure that they have the proper water and, of course, in good conditions and it's not too hot. We'll check on forecast details coming up in just a bit here at the Coast 89.7. Also online on our Facebook question of the day today. According to a survey, kids do it an average of 12 times a day. What do you think it is? You can comment now. We'll have the answer for you coming up after 8. Also coming up after 8, we'll check in with Tanya from the Nova Scotia Realtors Association. They've got a food drive all across the province, and three here locally. We'll chat about that coming up on the Coast Community Call-Out just after 8 this morning.
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Coast 89.7, Timeless Hits, East Coast favorites. Bombargo and Oxygen is going to feel really thick and sticky for the day today with that Humidex at 619. There's a heat warning in effect for today. Sunshine throughout the day today, high near 30. A little bit cool around 22 along the coast. Humidex is going to feel like 38.

0: Good morning, I'm Bobby Knock with the news headlines. Regional councillors voted to support a staff recommendation to hire 8 more garbage collectors at a cost of nearly $700,000 more a year during a special council meeting yesterday. Regional police responded to 1,302 calls during the week of July 27th to August 2nd, and that's up from 1,292 the week before. The Every Woman Centre in Sydney is accepting donations for its annual Back to School program and it says demand for the program is up this year. And the CBRM says municipal water service will be shut off for infrastructure work in the McLeod's Crossing Steeles Hill area of Glace Bay from 9 this morning until 6 this evening. COSE 9.7 weather, there's a yellow warning for heat in effect for all of Cape Breton. Mainly sunny today, fog patches breaking up this morning, a high of 30 except 22 along parts of the coast, a humidex of 37 and a UV index of 8 or very high. A few clouds tonight with fog patches developing overnight, a low of 17. Mainly sunny tomorrow, fog patches breaking up in the morning, a high of 29 except 22 along parts of the coast, a humidex of 35 and a UV index of 8 or very high. Clear tomorrow night, a low of 15. Looking ahead to Saturday, a mix of sun and cloud with a high of 27 and a low of 19. It's currently 18 degrees. Bobby Knock, Coast 89.7 News.
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Coast 89.7, Tom Lasitsky's Coast Favorites. Every day is Winding Road. And Cheryl Crow at 6:36. Maybe you're heading down the road. 24 in front of 7 on this Thursday. Sun is shining and it's going to be very, very hot today. I cannot stress how hot it's going to be. 30 with humidex of 37. More on that coming up in just a couple of minutes. So they say if you want to be happy, ditch your job and start doing arts and crafts. Well, I wouldn't go that far, but basically they're saying regardless of your life circumstances, picking up a paintbrush or a pair of knitting needles could actually boost your energy and your mood. Basically saying, try on a new hobby. Yeah, I wouldn't quit my job just yet. But if you're at that point in your life and you can afford it, why not give her, they say. Gordon Lightfoot, early morning rain. No rain in the forecast, trust me. At the Coast, 89.7.

0: of it, the one in which they redefined the place of women in the Young Lords Party. So please tune in to this very special recording.
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1: Yes, good morning, passengers. Pilot Frenchie Davis here. What's going on? Flight 995s. We're going to get these wheels up in the air. Welcome to WBAI. My bar cart is open. I'm ready. It's pre-Friday. I got five drinks on this flight, and all of them are necessary this morning. And the phone lines are open because I'm ready to get you on this flight at 1212. 209-2877. That's 1212-209-2877. When you get on, you want to make sure that you fasten your seat belts. If you're at home, make sure you fasten your seat belts because we're going to be climbing directly into the weather. And this topic has been going around, and I began to have this discussion on Sunday on my segment called The Abolitionist. It's all about emotional literacy and freedom. And I knew I needed to put this on our flight plan. I knew I needed to put this on our flight plan. I want to keep it light. There's a lot of things happening in politics, but we got to wait for a couple more facts to trickle on in so that we can swing back to that flight as well. We are watching. We are watching. You know what we do on WBAI. We are watching. We are watching. Did you hear if you're in no, if you've had your finger on the pulse of things? Did you hear about Tuskegee University? Tuskegee, Alabama was founded in 1881 by Booker T. Washington, home of the Tuskegee Airmen. So this is a pretty serious establishment, right? One of the most sacred Black institutions in the history of this country has issued a new dress code for their students, a new dress code. And it has become a divisive issue. Students must own a business suit and bring it to campus for formal events. Bonnets, do-rags, bedroom shoes are banned in classrooms, cafeterias, and official settings. Faculty are authorized to discipline violators on the spot. There is a community closet that is available for students who cannot afford professional attire. Medical and religious exceptions are included, but there is no religion that requires bonnets and do-rags. Okay. The internet, these internets, the internet caught fire. Many alumni are divided. Young students find this to be deeply problematic. And this flight is going to name what that debate is actually about because I think this is so much bigger than the bonnet, And even on air, I took my bonnet off this morning so that we could have this conversation. I always do. And even though I cannot see you, I get up at 5 o'clock in the morning to prepare for this flight. So here we are, here we are. Now, I see the bonnet as a microcosm. And before we land in these hours, we are going to be flying at an altitude that lets us see the whole terrain below us. Who gets policed in this country? Who gets excused? What we owe each other as a society, and what happens when the adults in charge stop modeling the behavior they demand from everyone else. And just because we call something policing, is it really policing? Now that is the bigger question. I think that's what we need to debate here at 1212-209-2877. That's 1212-209-2877. Clear my throat. Oh, the pilot is raspy this morning. 1212092877. The school says that this is about professionalism. I found that word to be very problematic and disingenuous and insincere. But I want to know what you think. And just so you know, my bar cart, as always, is open. I always have some great drinks for you, but you can order whatever beverage that suits your needs. But on the civility crisis on this flight, I have the bonnet banned in Tuskegee University's cafeteria as of August 2026, not banned in the United States Congress, where members have physically brawled on the floor, worn pajamas to committee hearings for unexplained reasons, refused to certify lawful election results, and sent threatening messages to colleagues without losing their committee assignments. The standard being applied to a 19-year-old Black student in Alabama is apparently significantly stricter than the one being applied to the legislative body of the United States government. Ha! Served with a community closet because Tuskegee at least thought about equity. Okay. Then I have the accountability drink that was briefly available to all, not served selectively, depending on who you are, how much money you have, and what party affiliation your judge shares. Corporate executives who crashed the economy walked free with bonuses. January 6 participants received presidential pardons. Officers who killed unarmed Black people received acquittals and paid leave. White nationalists marched through Washington, D.C. with a police escort. A student in bedroom shoes in a dining hall receives faculty discipline. Contains a profound absence of proportion, a complete failure of consistency, and the ongoing national experiment of enforcing rules downward and excusing them upward. Let's think about that. That drink is called the accountability. Then I have this drink called the civility deck. The altitude where decorum once kept us from treating every disagreement as warfare contains the neighbor who borrowed sugar without a lawsuit, the political debate that ended with both sides still able to look each other in the eye, the comment section that did not devolve into death threats, now largely theoretical. The civility deck was lost in approximately 2008 at the
0: That has been hammered between Iran and Oman. But if you see the statements that have come out from Iran over the past few months since the war started, and even during the ceasefire, which was announced in June, Iranian officials have insisted that they need to have some sort of control over the strait, whether it's taking permission from Iranian officials, ships taking permission from them, or paying a toll. So they have made those statements consistently.
2: So there are talks to open the Strait of Hormuz again, but that hasn't stopped the attacks. There were attacks on another key shipping route on the Red Sea. What can you tell us about that?
0: Yeah, on Wednesday, the Houthis, which is the Yemeni group backed by Iran, Iran-backed militia, they said that they had struck two Saudi oil tankers on Wednesday on the Red Sea. And they also threatened to intensify these attacks in an effort to close all access routes to Saudi oil shipments. Now, this is a critical route to export oil for the Saudis, especially since the Strait of Hormuz is shut. So the Saudis are relying on this route to send shipments carrying oil since the war started. So if this is also blocked, it would add more uncertainty for oil supplies coming out from this region and add to the oil volatility that we have been seeing.
2: That's reporter Samir Hashmi in Dubai. Thank you so much for your reporting.
0: Thank you very much.
3: We wanted to get additional perspective on this from Michael Singh. He headed up Middle East affairs at the National Security Council under President George W. Bush. He focused on Iran's nuclear pursuits and regional activities. Now he is the managing director of the Washington Institute for Near East Policy. That's a think tank that says it wants to advance a, quote, balanced and realistic understanding of American interests in the Middle East, unquote. And he's with us now. Good morning, Mr. Singh. Thanks for joining us.
4: Good morning, Michelle.
3: As we just heard, Iran's deputy foreign minister is talking about a deal made with Oman to come up with a path for ships to enter the strait near Iran and leave near Oman. What's your reaction to that?
4: Michelle, we've seen a remarkable week in this conflict, I would say. You'll remember that Iran, about a week ago, rejected a previous Omani proposal that would have set up a mechanism, a sort of cooperative mechanism, to govern the Strait of Hormuz, like the one that exists in, say, the Strait of Malacca. And then we saw Iran actually resume military operations against the United States in a surprise attack. President Trump threatened to attack Iran massively, but of course that didn't materialize. Mm-hmm. And I think a lot of countries in the region, and maybe Iran itself, didn't find the threat credible. And the result now is that we're nearing a deal, it seems, that would hand Iran much more control of the strait and is frankly better for Iran than the deal that they rejected last week.
3: Iran seems to keep insisting on implementing a fee or a toll. Do you think the days of an open and free Strait of Hormuz are officially over?
4: Well, I worry that they're over for now, Michelle. I think that if this deal does come to pass, and it is looking that way, it does hand Iran significant control over traffic through the Strait of Hormuz. I think Iran will try to exclude, for example, the U.S. Navy and other Western navies from the Persian Gulf as part of this deal. And then I think, you know, the U.S. will be hard-pressed in coming months and years to continue to defend that principle of freedom of navigation, and it's going to take a lot more effort to get back what we've lost than it would have been to keep it in place in the first place.
3: Could this have been anticipated? I mean, I just have to believe that at your time at the National Security Council, at some point, you did what we call a tabletop exercise. You kind of analyzed, like, what if this happens? What if that happened? Did you envision at any point that Strait of Hormuz being closed or being under this kind of Iranian control?
4: Well, it's a scenario that we looked at a lot, obviously, both in the government as well as in the think tank world. And I think we all envisioned that Iran would try to close the Strait of Hormuz. I'm not sure we quite understood how they would do it. This combination of drone warfare, of relatively inexpensive missiles and replenishable missiles that Iran has, they have used that not to directly attack U.S. Navy ships, for example. They haven't tried to close the strait using mines. They've really deterred private entities, shippers, from using the strait. And that has proven much more difficult for the U.S. military to counter. Because the only way to counter is either to somehow reassure the shippers, which has proven impossible, frankly, or to eliminate Iran's drone and missile stores, which has also proven very difficult without a significant increase in military effort.
3: So what does this mean? Let's project this out sort of going forward. What does this mean for the U.S., for commercial shipping, and for Gulf countries in the region? I mean, does it effectively mean that the strait is closed, particularly to the U.S. and to commercial entities or any entities allied with the U.S.?
4: I don't think it means it's closed. I think that it will mean, at least in the short run, that it's open to those Iran chooses to open it to. And that is a big problem for the United States, because there's every chance that Iran will choose to close the strait to Israeli-linked shipping, U.S.-linked shipping, or shipping linked to any country that's doing something Iran doesn't like. And, you know, frankly, the Iranians have also made pretty clear they don't want to allow U.S. naval vessels to go through the strait. They want to deny innocent passage, as we say, to Western militaries. You could also, I think, see this agreement fall apart very quickly. You know, this route near Iran will put ships very close to the Iranian coast and in danger of not just missiles and drones, but of sailors being captured, you know, U.S. forces being captured by Iranian forces. And so this could face a crisis very quickly.
3: It's forgive me, though, for pressing the point. It does sound to me like you're saying the Strait of Hormuz is officially closed to U.S. ships, commercial vessels, and anybody who's allied with the U.S. or isn't aligned with Iran. Is that, in fact, what you're saying?
4: I think that in the near term, effectively, that will be the case. There's one big issue here, Michelle, which will remain really to be addressed, and that is the U.S. still has sanctions on Iran. The U.S. still is preventing Iran from exporting its oil. And so the U.S. still has cards to play. The U.S. still has, for example, that threat of escalation, which so far we've backed down on for the most part.
3: Okay.
4: So I don't think we should treat that as sort of a fait accompli at this point. But yes, this deal seeks to accomplish that.
3: All right. Well, we'll have to leave it there for now. That's Michael Singh, Managing Director of the Washington Institute for Near East Policy. He's a former Middle East lead at the National Security Council under President George W. Bush. Mr. Singh, thanks.
4: Thank you.
2: Social Security is speeding towards an economic cliff. A Senate hearing this week did not offer much encouragement about an off-ramp, and lawmakers don't have a lot of time to find one, NPR's Scott Horsley reports.
5: The politics around Social Security are complicated, but the math is pretty simple. Baby boomers are retiring in large numbers, and for every senior collecting benefits today, there are fewer workers paying into the system. None of that's a surprise. Forecasters have known for years this economic crunch is coming. But as Mark Goldwine of the Committee for a Responsible Federal Budget told senators, they no longer have the luxury of waiting decades to find a fix.
6: In just 6 years, the retirement program is projected to be insolvent. That's not far off.
5: Unless Congress steps in before then, some 70 million Social Security recipients will see their benefits cut automatically by 22%. For the average senior, that would mean about $500 less each month. Nancy Lamond of AARP says that would be a disaster.
7: At AARP, we hear every single day what Social Security means to our members. 43% of older households rely on Social Security for more than half of their income.
5: To close the looming gap in Social Security's finances, Congress has to either raise taxes, cut benefits, or some combination of the two. Senate Democrats proposed higher taxes on the wealthy, but Wisconsin Republican Ron Johnson warned against that.
8: That's the golden goose. It's those people that take that money, they didn't put it in a mattress. They invest it in businesses and grow the economy, which I would argue is the number one component of a solution for all these problems, particularly Social Security. We have to grow our economy.
5: Any cut in benefits, such as raising the retirement age, would likely be phased in over time. But Lamond says AARP is strongly opposed.
7: Our message today is simple. Protect and strengthen Social Security without cutting the benefits Americans have earned through a lifetime of work.
5: Some lawmakers want to appoint a special commission to review the options and make recommendations. Others insist that's just passing the buck. So far, there's little consensus on how to proceed, and the economic cliff keeps getting closer. Scott Horsley, NPR News, Washington.
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9: This is WKSU, IdeaStream Public Media. Good morning. In for Amy Eddings, I'm Glenn Forbes. Thanks so much for tuning in, spending part of your Thursday with us. Coming up, Senate Republicans want to hold former top health official Anthony Fauci in contempt of Congress for declining to answer questions about the government's COVID-19 pandemic response. Then, Puerto Rico's government will begin rationing water Fridays. The island copes with its worst drought in more than a decade. Those stories coming up next here on WKSU, where support comes from.
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9: It's coming up at 10 o'clock this morning. Of course, that follows the sound of ideas here on WKSU. We're starting early, Samson.
12: We sure are.
13: Such a wonderful opening. I always think to myself when I hear it going, I'm like, it really just comes down to my love for black people and my hatred of injustice. Essentially, all of those words, that's all that means. But I do want to thank you, Suha, for inviting me here to the event today. And what I love most about being able to travel around the country and learn about the different black communities that exist is that I get to hear from people that are leading the work. So JC, I didn't have any clue that I was going to be hearing from you today, and it was fantastic. I learned so much about the city of Kingston, and I felt so much pride. As you were talking, I said to my husband, I don't think I need to go. I don't think I have anything else to say, right? Like, everything's been covered. So bear with me. If there's some repetition, that just means we're in sync, and that's exactly what this is about, right? It's about collective struggle. And there's so many of us who don't know each other, but are feeling the same things and experiencing the same fight, right? And we all ultimately want the same things in the end, which is joy and liberation, and particularly for the young people that are coming up after us. So, as I mentioned, it's truly an honor to be with you here today as we commemorate a day that belongs not simply to history, but to all of us who continue the work of freedom. You're coming to help me. You see me struggling, right? Okay. Thank you. I was trying. So I'm really grateful that we got to begin with the words of Bob Marley. That song actually actually was written in 1979, which is the same year that I was born. And in 1980, Bob Marley stood before thousands of people in what was then the newly liberated nation of Zimbabwe. And when he sang, every man got a right to decide his own destiny. So in arm in arms with arms, we'll fight this little struggle, because that's the only way we can overcome our little trouble. Marley was singing about Zimbabwe's independence, but he was also singing about something much larger. He was singing about the struggle that had stretched across centuries, a struggle carried across oceans, a struggle that linked Africa to the Caribbean to Canada, and Canada, obviously, to communities like Kingston. And that struggle continues today, because our struggle has never simply been about freedom. It has always been about humanity, about dignity, about belonging, which was mentioned today, about our collective right to imagine and build a future that is not defined by the violence that has been imposed upon us, a right to heal from the pain of the past. Today, as we commemorate Emancipation Day, I want us to think about liberation, and Black liberation specifically, and not thinking about it as the absence of change. I want you to think about it in terms of the presence of joy. There was a moment as I was sitting there, there were some little ones running. I know everybody saw them. They were super cute. There's about four of them. They were wearing matching t-shirts. I think there were some beads and some braids, and just they just exuded all of the joy that we all want to always keep with us. And I saw maybe one was gonna jump in the water, and I was saying, jump. I was saying, do it, go in the water, it's a hot day. I was hopeful for that. But that's what we're talking about when we think about liberation. You know, we want communities that are able to determine our own future. You know, we think about economic self-reliance, political voice, institutional power, safe communities, healthy families, children who grow up knowing exactly who they are or where they want to be, the freedom to imagine beyond survival, and maybe most importantly, the ability to live without fear. Jump, right? Jump in the water, no fear. So when, wherever you're commemorating, it could be Haiti's liberation, you know, that happened in 1804 as the first Black Republic, or it could be Emancipation Day that we're celebrating today, you know, that made the coming into the force of the Slavery Abolition Act on August 1st, 1834, which freed more than 800,000 enslaved people across the British Empire, including in Canada and the Caribbean, or whether you observe Juneteenth, recognizing the final enforcement of the abolition of slavery in the United States in 1865, or whether you're here to celebrate the independence movement that swept across the African continent throughout the 20th century. These commemorations are connected by a shared struggle for freedom, dignity, self-determination, and sovereignty. Regardless of where your roots lie, they remind us that the pursuit of liberation has taken many paths, but has always been driven by the enduring resistance, courage, and resilience of Black people. And so, liberation asks us, what does it truly mean to be free? Because emancipation was never the end of the story. It wasn't like emancipation happened, and therefore, here you are, you're free. It was actually the beginning of another chapter. There's an Akan principle from Ghana known as Sankofa. Are we all familiar with Sankofa? I'm hoping by now most people are familiar with Sankofa. You are familiar? All right, so you let me know how I do. So essentially, Sankofa teaches us that we must go back and retrieve what has been left behind in order to move forward. Did I get it right? I got it right. So when we think about our history, we cannot think about our history beginning with slavery as though that's where we first just magically appeared. You know, as though our story began in chains. Slavery was never our beginning. It was an interruption. Just like this is an interruption of my speech. We'll give it a moment. So long before European ships crossed the Atlantic, our ancestors governed kingdoms, built universities, had systems of law, practiced medicine, studied the stars, created complex systems of trade, raised families, honored elders, and passed knowledge from one generation to the next. Whole civilization. So when we're talking about emancipation and we're talking about freedom, we're talking about the disruption, the interruption of whole civilizations. So the transatlantic slave trade, it was a violent interruption of all of those worlds. So many of us use the Swahili word maafa. Are anybody familiar with that word? I love it. We're connected. I told you, we should have connected ahead of time, but it's okay. And that basically means the great disaster. You know, this describes the catastrophe of what enslavement actually was. It wasn't just that millions of Africans were enslaved, but the entire system of knowledge, kinship, language, spirituality, and community was fractured for centuries. So the Mapa reminds us that slavery was never simply about forced labor. It was about attempting to erase a people's memory of themselves. That is why remembrance matters. Remembrance is resistance. And I like to repeat that. Remembrance is resistance. So when JC is here naming the names of the people who fought and created and dreamed on these very streets, That is a part of the resistance actively happening. So on Emancipation Day, we also honor the millions of names we do not know, because there's millions. And I think about them every Emancipation Day. Anybody that knows me personally knows that it's a time for rest and to sit in reflection for those who were, you know, placed in bondage across the Middle Passage. 10 million lives lost. It's important for us to remember that's what we're talking about when we're talking about Emancipation Day as well. We're thinking about the mother whose children were sold away. Can you imagine the pain of that? You know, the fathers who resisted, even though they knew violence was going to befall on them. And the children who never knew freedom. You know, the ancestors who dreamed of a world they themselves would never live to see. So this year, the United Nations declared that the transatlantic slave trade was one of the greatest tragedies in human history. I won't mention which countries objected. I'm pretty sure we all know which three countries objected. There were several countries that also abstained, but in any case, the United Nations has declared it as one of the greatest tragedies in human history. So, considering that this is one of the greatest tragedies in human histories, and yet, here we're here, we're all here. When I look around, I see various shades of black and brown, all part of this amazing heritage and story. So we survived, and we're here. And we have to remember that we are here because they survived and not because they accepted oppression, you know, which is why a thing that always irritates me, and I'm sure many of you have probably seen this online, where people will be talking about like current acts of racism that happen to black folks, whether it's in Canada or the US, and people will say, that couldn't be me, I'm not my ancestors. Has anybody ever seen those posts? I'm not my ancestors, I could never. I think out of all the things that I see in terms of the discourse online, that's one of the most annoying ones. What's up, Vanessa, I see you. That's one of the most difficult ones for me to process. Because if we actually had the strength and the courage and the resilience to just live through that level of terror, there's no... ...possibly say, I'm not my ancestor.

facesse qualche corbelletto.

What's up, y'all? This is Jonathan Baptiste. 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

0: Great. I'm doing great, Clay. Thanks for having me.
1: Yeah, you're in Cranford. You said you're a Gemini. Your favorite color is blue. Do you believe in this kind of stuff, Kenny, these psychic capabilities? Do you believe?
0: Absolutely.
1: Let me start the music, man. I'm going to start the music. I want to test your wavelengths. I wonder if you couldn't send me some out of Cranford and see if you can reach us here. Maybe just kind of grunt or something as you're sending them to us. Could you do that right now and see if we can pick you up? Go ahead, Kenny.
0: I'm sending it right now.
1: Okay, just barely. A little stronger now. Push a little harder. There you go. Sometimes just that little added extra effort will do it. Kenny. Excellent, man. I think you're ready to play. Here's what I want you to do. Now, don't give me your answer. I want you to concentrate on these words, bacon or eggs. Bacon or eggs. Kenny's concentrating there in Cranford on the words bacon and eggs. Which one did you think of, bacon or eggs, Kenny?
0: Bacon.
1: Ah, he's a bacon man. Yeah, way to go, man. Okay, now you got the swing.
0: Right.
1: Are you feeling okay today, Kenny?
0: Oh, I'm feeling great.
1: Right, I worry a little about you. People playing this game sometimes get symptoms. Let me list a few of them, and then when I'm done, tell me if you have any of these. Do you get any flab reports? Are you Westminster crabby? Any laughter birth? Have you gone face second? You can't always go face first, you know. Maybe you got Santa foot, you know, the toe-ho-ho. Or any leg foo young, anything like that?
0: What was the laughter birth? Definitely some of that.
1: You got that. That's a holdover from an actual birth. Let's try another one, man. Concentrate on these words. Don't give me your answer. The two words are Barbie and Ken. Proper names, actually. Barbie and Ken. Kenny is concentrating there in Cranford. Gee, I wonder which one he's going to say. Barbie or Ken? Which one is it, Kenny?
0: Gotta go, Ken.
1: You gotta go, Ken. Maybe that one's a giveaway. All right, let's try him, Ed. Hey, you don't have any bone on the 4th of July, do you? Any chin chimney? That's that, you know, chin chimney. Any lung Frankenstein? Well, does your breast, any grocery snore? Vince Vaughn or Rand Palsy, anything like that?
0: No.
1: None of those. Okay. Let's try your last one and take it home, man. You're doing good. A lot of sand left here. I want you to concentrate on planes, trains, or automobiles. Glesters, which one do you think Kenny's thinking of there in Cranford? Planes, trains, or automobiles? What'd you come up with, Kenny?
0: I gotta go trains. I love a good train ride. When
1: he said trains.
0: Not a commute. Train.
1: Yep, there you go, man. You're a good player, and I appreciate your calling in. What do you want to say to our glisters today? A message of peace and love.
0: Keep smiling. Keep thinking that everything's great. Peace and love to everybody. Have a great day.
1: Thank you, Kenny. There goes Kenny in Cranford, a nice guy. Let me know how you guys did on the Accu, okay? Who got them all right? This is Chandra.

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Let me just go ahead and do the legal. 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Ter, Eric, Kimmy, Ballpark, Frank, Sid, Art, Kiefer, got them all right in wavelengths. Some fell prey to the lung Frankenstein. You did a great job, Kenny. Thanks for calling in from Cranford and playing our game, my friend. I dig this new song from Mesh. Check it out. Called Hold On To Wake and Bake.

0: John Griffin in the afternoons.
1: How are you, Mr. Dion?
2: I'm good. John, how are you?
1: There's a big storm hitting Brisbane at the moment. How are you guys going? Have you still got power?
2: Oh, we still got power. Loving it out here in the build, watching the thunder rolling.
1: Can you still... the thunder? When I did the live show on the island, you decided to run away.
2: I made like Casper, mate.
1: You turned into a white fella. It was very funny. So it's not raining over there in your part of New Zealand? I mean, Brisbane?
2: Mildly raining, I'd say. I'm actually sitting in the shed in the garage with a cold one at the moment, waiting for it to arrive.
1: Hey, can you say fish and chips? What's for dinner tonight?
2: Lasagna.
0: John Griffin in the afternoons.

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0: It feels like there's not a lot of people out there that know exactly why books are getting banned. And also, there's not a lot of people out there that are actually reading the books themselves to determine whether they agree or not.
1: Right.
2: That's Chloe from Book Talk SLC on a recent Radioactive. She created a banned book club in response to the statewide banning of 36 books in Utah public schools.
1: It feels completely hypocritical if you choose to say, like, this book or that book should be on the ban list. If you don't read it, how do you deserve to have a voice?
0: Right, exactly. Well, and I think that brings in, like, another point, too. Earlier this year, Utah was trying to create legislation that pushed books through an AI database so that the AI would flag the material that would then in turn ban the books.
1: Hot garbage. All right, so what has the response been?
0: After our first event, I was kind of shocked. Like, we had people of all different ages, all different backgrounds coming together, and I have had people come to me and tell me specifically that because of Banned Book Club, they went to their own public library for the very first time.
3: Wow.
0: They had never been to the public library. They never got a library card, and Banned Book Club inspired them to go.
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0: Hey, busy today, Tom?
1: Oh, flat out, Liz. You don't want a job, do you?
0: No, just a flat white, thanks.
1: Sure, the usual.
0: Actually, my daughter's looking for work, though, and we live just down the road.
1: Okay, great. I could do with some extra hands.
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Living in Heliopolis, a city of Phoenicia, during the reign of Trajan, Eudocia was at first a great harlot, then a penitent, a nun, and finally a martyr. She gained great wealth from her harlotry. The reversal of her life was brought about through the providence of God by an elderly monk, Germanus, and that unintentionally. Coming to Heliopolis in the course of his work, he stayed at the house of a Christian woman whose home was next to Eudocia's. When at night he began, as was his monastic custom, to read the Psalter and a book on the dreadful judgment, Eudocia heard him and stood listening attentively to his every word until the end. Fear and dread took such hold on her that she remained awake until daybreak. As soon as it was dawn, she sent a servant to beg that the monk come to her. Germanus came, and they began a long conversation on that which the old monk had been reading the previous night, and especially on faith in salvation. The result of these discussions was that Eudocia asked the local bishop to baptize her. After her baptism, she gave all her goods to the church to be distributed to the poor, dismissed her servants and slaves, and retired to a woman's monastery. She so devoted herself to the monastic life, to obedience, patience, vigils, prayer, and fasting, that after 13 months she was chosen as abbess. She lived 56 years in the monastery and was worthy in the eyes of God to be given the gift of raising the dead. When a persecution of Christians arose under the governor Vincent, Holy Eudocia was beheaded. Here is a wonderful example of how a vessel of uncleanness can be purified, sanctified, and filled with a precious heavenly fragrance by the grace of the Holy Spirit. From the prologue from Ohrid on Ancient Faith Radio.

0: just man, Captain.
1: I got things I believe, Mr. Syberts. This, tonight. Challenge of the mountains, peace of the stars, men living under them without fear. Guess that's pretty close to what I believe in.
0: It's a lot to believe, sir.
1: I believe something else, Mr. Syberts.
0: Yes, sir?
1: I've been working my jaw like an old woman. Must have used up a couple of years' words for me.
0: Yeah, I was thinking I'll be able to put some of this night into my journal after all.
1: Night, Mr. Syberts.
0: Night, sir. That's just a coyote.
1: Just a coyote.
0: You act like it meant something, Captain.
1: Not to me. But the white dog and the Shoshone, the coyote is a trickster. You can count on it, Mr. Syberts. It'll mean something to the Shoshone.

0: We made council through the night, my son. My people will not follow white soldier.
1: I heard the coyote, white dog.
0: My people heard, and I heard. In the legend of the Shoshone, it was Coyote the trickster who changed the color of our skin. Shoshone skin once was white, Captain.
1: You've told me.
0: In the story of creation, when the Creator first breathed life into tufts of grass, the people called Shoshone were born with skin white as snow.
1: Until one day, Coyote the trickster gave fruit to the white Shoshone woman. And since that day, the color of your skin has been brown.
0: And since that day, Captain, Shoshone has known fear of Coyote the trickster and men whose skin is white.
1: Yesterday, white dog, we spoke words of peace, you and I. We spoke of believing each other.
0: Yesterday, Coyote was silent.
1: But the Ninambia, you said they told you of our coming. You doubt the prophecy of the Ninambia?
0: My son, you find me here. I seek their counsel. Yesterday, they told of white leaders' friendship. Yesterday, you came in peace. Last night, Coyote warned. Today, Ninambia are silent.
1: White dog. White dog, you're a long way from home. I have orders to see you safely to your Wind River hunting grounds.
0: I have orders, too. From my people.
1: We camped together last night. If we had come to harm you, we could have made quick work of...
0: Last night, Coyote warned. My people listen.
1: You'd better counsel again with your people, white dog. In 1 hour, we're moving on to Fort Lyon. All of us.
0: My son. You will take us by force?
1: I don't want to.
0: Let us move our own way. Our belief is not your belief.
1: And yet, we both believe in peace.
0: You will keep peace if you go. Leave us alone. My people will look on that as a mark of trust. My son, believe me. A sign that we have your respect. This will bring much goodwill, much peace.
1: I'll do this much, white dog. My patrol and I will report to Fort Lyon as ordered. I will powwow there with white chiefs. Tell them your wishes. If we do not return in 2 suns, you will know you are free to move in your own way.
0: Thank you, my son.
1: You'll need some sign that says you travel with the army's permission. I will leave you with 2 flags, a white flag and an American flag. When you march, see your braves hold them high. When you make camp, fly them in full view above your huts.
0: We will accept the flags. A totem of trust between men. You will not be sorry, my son.
1: I hope neither of us will have cause to be sorry, white dog.

0: seem worried, Captain. Is it White Dog or the Major's orders to return to Fort Laramie?
1: I'm thinking, Mr. Syberts. I always look worried when I think.
0: You know, sir, I thought the commander at Fort Lyon was very cooperative. He seemed to agree with everything you told him about White Dog.
1: I'm not worried about him or White Dog or Major Daggett, but it's a long way to Wind River from here.
0: White Dog and his people are a long way from home. You figure him to be about 2 days behind us, sir?
1: Yeah, about that.
0: Yeah, that'll be Harrison riding in, Captain. Must have come on to something.
1: Must have. Patrol, halt!
2: Captain Quint, sir.
1: Now, what is it, Harrison?
2: Up ahead, sir, in the basin. Cavalry. Must be a full company of them.
1: They camped?
2: Well, more like they just stopped for a while. No real camp, sir. No pickets out.
0: Wonder what company it is, sir.
1: Well, it's not from Fort Laramie or Fort Lyon. We'd know about them. Might be someone from Kansas or Nebraska. I'll ride on ahead with Harrison for a check. Move the patrol up after us.
0: Right, sir.
1: Let's go.

0: He's still talking, Captain.
1: Talking, Harrison?
0: Like he was when I come on him. The tall one. And the rest listening. Must have a lot on his mind.
1: We'll leave our horses here. Walk on in.
0: Yes, sir.
2: Can you hear the voice of God Almighty telling you, as he tells me, this is the glory road? God knows it is, brothers. I call you brothers. You are my brothers.
3: Amen.
2: And we travel this road together. Not as a company of cavalry. Not as a commanding officer and trooper. But as brothers, soldiers in the army of God Almighty, with just one supreme commander. So be it, brothers, so be it. And in the battles that are to come, we shall hear the voice together, you and I. We shall follow his orders to the death. And whosoever shall come between us and the voice shall perish, world without end.
4: Amen.
2: Amen.
0: Amen. Amen,
2: brothers.
0: Captain, is he a parson, that major?
1: Might be, Harrison, or maybe it's just like you said. He's got a lot on his mind.
2: You, Captain, do you pray?
1: I might.
2: Then pray now, brother, for the salvation of your soul and for those of your brothers.
1: You in command here, Major?
2: God is in command here, brother.
1: I'm Captain Quince, B Company, out of Fort Laramie. My respects, Major.
2: Major Petrie, A Company, Fort Pierre.
1: You're a long way from Dakota country, sir.
2: I hope you're not questioning my right to be here, Captain.
1: I'm not questioning anything, but I'm interested in your being here. I take it you're not going on to Fort Lyon.
2: We shall go where our mission takes us.
1: At Fort Lyon, they think my patrol is the only cavalry between there and Fort Laramie.
2: You guard your territory jealously, Captain. A base emotion, jealousy. As base as suspicion, I shall pray for your deliverance.
1: I don't want you praying for me, Major.
2: Ignorance is sin, brother.
1: Ignorant, jealous, that may be. But suspicious I am of any man who talks about God and wears half a dozen scalps hanging from his belt.
2: I make a practice of reporting men who have no respect for rank, Captain.
1: My commanding officer is Major Daggett at Fort Laramie. I'd appreciate your reporting this incident, Major Petrie. Including the six scalps.
2: I'll welcome you in Dakota territory any time, Captain. I'd say you have a lot to learn.
1: I was thinking the same about you, Major. We're at peace with the Indians in this part of the West.
2: Are you?
1: There's a band of Shoshone a couple of days behind us. They have the army's leave to move to their home along the Wind River.
2: Our paths may not cross at all.
1: If they do, you'll find them flying two flags, a white one and the American flag. We've told them the flags will guarantee their protection.
2: We look differently on the American flag in Dakota territory, Captain.
1: That's so, Major? Out here, it means liberty and justice for everyone.
5: En lugar, una novilla. 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
5: De Colón para el mundo.
6: Oílo, Lucho.

Thursday morning. It's August 6th. And on August 6th, in the year 768, Constantine ended his reign as the Catholic Pope. Supernova was observed by Chinese and Japanese astronomers on August 6th, 1181. The Constitutional Convention in Philadelphia began debate on August 6th, 1787. The Holy Roman Empire ended on this day in 1806. Bolivia gained its independence from Peru on this day in 1825. Congress passed the Confiscation Act on August 6th, 1854. Cy Young pitched and won his first game on August 6th, 1890. August 6th, 1914, Austria-Hungary declared war against Russia. Serbia declared war against Germany. The atomic bomb dropped on Hiroshima by the Enola Gay on this day in 1945. Bob Mathias won the decathlon at the London Olympics on this day in 1948. German Titov, the second Russian in space, had the first case of motion sickness in space. August 6, 1961. Jamaica gained its independence from Britain on August 6, 1962. The Beatles released their Help album in the UK on this day in 1965. On the same day, the Federal Voting Rights Act guaranteed African Americans voting rights. The Minnesota Twins' Dean Chance threw a perfect game against the Boston Red Sox on this day in 1965.

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1: It's Morning Edition from NPR News. I'm Michelle Martin.
2: And I'm Leila Fadel. Good morning. President Trump traveled back to Las Vegas to try and pitch voters that his economic agenda is working.
3: I saw polls today on television say, Donald Trump polls on the economy aren't good. The economy is the greatest economy we've ever had by far.
1: In a city that relies heavily on tourism, though, tipped workers say Trump's policies are not helping.
2: NPR White House correspondent Deepa Shivaram is in Las Vegas and joins us now. Good morning, Deepa.
4: Good morning.
2: So polling does show Trump's approval rating on the economy is dipping, even among his own supporters. What was his message yesterday in Las Vegas?
4: Trump is really struggling when it comes to trying to sell his economic agenda, as prices of goods have gotten higher since the U.S. and Israel started war with Iran. A new Reuters Ipsos poll shows that for the first time in almost 10 years, more Americans prefer Democrats to Republicans on handling the economy. And that's bad news for Republicans in the upcoming midterm elections. But in the last few months, I will say Trump's message hasn't really changed much. He continues to insist that the economy is great. He says any high prices are there because he inherited it from Democrats. And he says people are making money thanks to his policies, including no taxes on tips.
2: Now, you spoke with some workers in Vegas. Are policies like no tax on tips popular?
4: Yeah, I chatted with several workers in Vegas, some of whom said they did see higher tax refunds this year. But I also spoke to workers who said there are economic factors, other ones, that are making things difficult. Mario Sandoval is one of those workers. He's been a server at Binion's Steakhouse in downtown Las Vegas for 40 years. And he referred to himself as a tipped worker, but he put the tipped part in air quotes, and I asked him why.
5: I've experienced 9/11. 2008, the pandemic. And I have to tell you, our income right now is at the level of 9/11. It's bad.
4: He says people aren't eating out and tipping the way they used to. So he's getting tips, but not as much. Now, any worker in Vegas will point out that June, July, and August are the slower months for tourist season here. But Sandoval says his restaurant started seeing a decline last year. According to the Las Vegas Convention and Visitors Authority, tourism did decline more than 7% in 2025. And there was a noticeable drop in visitors from Canada, which is a nationwide trend after Trump's soured relations with Canada over tariffs and, you know, saying that he wants to make them the 51st state. So Trump is here plugging no tax on tips as a way to put money back in people's pockets. But there are a lot of folks in Vegas I spoke with who say that with declining tourism and higher prices, it's not enough.
2: How are Republican candidates there trying to message around Trump's policies?
4: Yeah, the interesting thing I noticed while spending time here is that while Trump is on stage saying his economy is a success and at times mocking the idea of affordability, Republicans like Marty O'Donnell, who's running for Congress in this area, are taking a little bit of a different approach. He's trying to argue that life should be more affordable, that one job should be enough to get by.

0: It's actually kind of a similar argument to what Democratic candidates are saying here, too. So I found that really striking that someone like O'Donnell, who supports President Trump, is making a pitch on stage that sounds really different than how the president talks about the economy.
1: Did Trump talk at all about some of the latest primary results?
0: Yeah, for a speech that was billed as talking about his economic agenda, Trump spent a lot of time talking about a lot of other things, including some of the races from Tuesday night. He specifically railed against Dr. Abdul El-Sayed, a progressive candidate who won the Democratic Senate primary in Michigan, and he criticized Wisconsin's Francesca Hong, who's running for governor. And Trump brought up something he's been talking about more recently, which is how the direction of the Democratic Party, he says, is trending toward communism, which Trump says is a threat. But in his remarks, he also implied that Republicans would face off better against more left-wing Democratic candidates. And he said he thinks he's, quote, happy that El-Sayed won.
1: That's NPR's Deepa Shivaram. Thank you, Deepa.
0: Thank you.
2: When a public health crisis hits the U.S., doctors and nurses are almost always on the front lines. But NPR has found something very different is happening with the epidemic of illnesses caused by addiction. Research shows even as deaths soared, most clinicians are still actively avoiding treating people who are grappling with alcohol and street drug use. NPR addiction correspondent Brian Mann is with us now to tell us more about this. Good morning, Brian.
3: Hi, Michelle.
2: You spent weeks researching this story. What did you find?
3: You know, addiction, Michelle, is one of the most common illnesses in the U.S., and alcohol and street drugs like fentanyl, they're causing more than 250,000 deaths a year. That's according to federal data. But NPR reviewed research and interviewed more than a dozen medical experts, and we found many doctors still resist or avoid helping these patients. Dr. Bobby Mukamala is with the American Medical Association.
4: There are too few physicians.

0: 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Good evening, everybody. 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
1: Last week, the BBC reported that the writer Anatoly Kuznetsov, who'd gone to London to collect material, had suddenly decided...
2: Institute in McGill. For context, Sylvan Adams is this big Zionist billionaire who donated $100 million to McGill to make this sports and recreation complex, or renovate it in a way. And this was the biggest example of sports washing that McGill is engaging in. And when we look at all these things, and when we look at the student movement, the social movements, the movements against sports washing and so on, they're all very interconnected, and we all go back to the same cause, and they all represent like a smaller version of the bigger image. And I think that's why I think we should really engage in these boycotts, and that's why they're important.
3: Those are great points. And just to add, you know, in the sports context, we have been inspired by, because I mean, we've been small scale in Canada, and we like feel we had a small victory with the Davis Cup, but we were inspired at that time by the organizing of, you know, Irish sport for Palestine and Scottish sport for Palestine, who have been, you know, organizing, you know, for many years at this point. And they were so successful. Like, they too didn't have the ultimate victory, but like, to put in context, like how close they came to enormous victories. One, UEFA was on the verge of actually banning Israel. Like, it came that close, and that would have been, you know, given the stakes of football, right? It would have been an incredible accomplishment. And there was going to be, like, it seemed like there was going to be a vote where the sense was it was almost 50-50 in terms of the football associations across Europe and where they stood. And then, you know, the so-called ceasefire was used by UEFA to kind of submarine that effort and say, well, now we don't have to do anything because the problems are all solved, which, of course, they aren't. But, like, that's sort of what submarined it. But we even saw the Italian Football Coaches Association, for instance, calling for them, for Italy not to play their World Cup qualifying matches against Israel. Like, can you imagine, this is like Italy football. Like, there's no sort of higher standard, right, in terms of, you know, how significant those figures were. So that was, I think, a great effort. In Ireland, they literally had civil society, okay? This is the most amazing thing to me. People were doing essentially GoFundMes to pay the fines that Ireland would be assessed if their basketball team pulled out of their Eurobasket matches with Israel. That's how much Irish people cared about it. They're like, you are going to play the game, like, you know, the organization of, like, Irish basketball or whatever, but we'll pay for it ourselves. That's how much we as Irish people care. You know, sorry about the mic thing. So anyway, that's inspiring to me. Like, that's why you're making the point, right? That boycotts matter. I think that's like, because notice how the world's stance on Israel has changed in these 2.5+ years, right? Whereas the things that were taboo to say, aka just to be critical of this genocidal state, it's not anymore. Like, popular opinion has absolutely pivoted. Even in the United States, popular opinion has shifted. And these are the sort of things that have allowed that to happen, right? People refusing to be silent and instead making these campaigns, that is what is moving the needle. And like, the story's not over, right? Like, it's the world is still unfolding. Politics are still unfolding. And to get to where we need to get, we have to keep pushing.
4: Amazing. Thank you, everyone. And I want to just remind people, there's a few tables back there. Where can everybody find you guys online? I'm going to kindly invite Andre up to close us off. But where can people find you guys?
2: PYM is at PYM Montreal, and there's also, you can sign up to our newsletter. We have a couple events coming up, just to plug them real quick. On Sunday, we have a webinar with liberated Palestinian prisoners who were just liberated with a so-called ceasefire. And then on May 16, we have the yearly Nakba protest, Nakba 78. So you can find all these events on our page, Insta page, PYM Montreal, and also on Facebook. Although I'm too young to know what the username on Facebook is, so yeah.
5: Yeah, and for CJPME, you can find us on X, Instagram at CJPME Official. We're also on TikTok, where I sometimes put videos, but it's been a minute. And then for me, you can find me also on Instagram at Anthony Threesa, and on X as Isami Anthony. Thank you so much.
6: 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Like, that's Spotify, you know, Google, all the wherever you get your chances, we're on there. Instagram, TikTok, all End of Sport Pod. You'll see our faces like right up on the screen with captions on a lot. Sorry about that, but you should follow us.
7: And just to kind of like thread them together, on Harbinger, we have CJPME's podcast, Debrief. We have CUTV's podcast, Local 514, which Colin hosts. We have Nashua's show, Habibti Please, which I produce and which Nashua's been doing for like 17 years now. Is that right? And The End of Sport is also one of the shows on there. So having these guys come together and have a conversation for a couple hours has been really, really special because it's like cathartic to get to hear people talking about things that we think about all the time, right? So really meaningful, really wonderful conversation. Thanks a lot to our group. Can you give them a round of applause? And just to flag that we are putting on a independent media summit at Parkett tomorrow for social economy, journalism, and philanthropy. So that's going to be very fun. But we're going to have an after party on Saturday at Petit Ours, which is going to be karaoke. If you want to come sing with us, we'll be there 8 till late. Petit Ours on Park, just up the street. Also, CKUT, who are our friends, are putting on a live performance at Parkett tomorrow night. Doors are at 8, shows at 9 with like 4 or 5 bands. So if you want to come check out some live music to support CKUT for their fundraising campaign, that'd be wonderful. Thanks again to Nathan Coleman Lamb, Calden Dutzupak, Nashua Lita Khan, Anthony Issa, Derek Silva, and Ali Salman. Thanks a lot to these guys. And hang out. If you'd like a book, go get it signed by Derek and Nathan. And also, we have Fernwood Publishing selling books. We have Arts for Palestine. We have some books from CJPME as well. Go check them out. Thanks again, everybody. Good night.
8: And thank you to Bar Milton Park
7: for
8: hosting us. Tip your bartenders, please. Please.
4: Also, please come to karaoke. It'll be fine. It'll be fine.
9: 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We'll be back with more audio from the Unrigged Journalism and Harbinger broadcast communities in late 2026 and early 2027. Until then, I'm Andre Goulet. 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

0: This is part of the point I was trying to make, that we cannot divorce anything that happens in college football from the much broader structural factors in American society. And to be honest, Medicare for All, for instance, would be one of the best fixes for the problems in college football, right? Because that at least is going to give athletes some care for the harm that they receive, even though it doesn't make up for the fact that they get a good amount.
1: And you two have started to touch on this already, but there's a pervasive narrative, similar to like Army recruitment, that college sport gives opportunities to some folks who would never get it through scholarships, and they would never otherwise be able to attend university, just like Army recruitment in the U.S., pathway to education, liberation, financial mobility that they wouldn't otherwise have. So I'm wondering,

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2: Muslim Brotherhood, you know, Al-Sayed, who is the son of Egyptian immigrants, you know, he said he's dealt with this his whole life, and he considers it baseless fear-mongering. Rogers is also saying that he understands the concerns of blue-collar voters. You know, here he is in an interview on Fox News recently.
3: We need a senator to fight for these jobs, to fight for these defense industrial-based jobs. I'm the only guy in the race that actually worked on a car assembly line, Chrysler LeBaron convertible. Who doesn't want one of those? I will tell you that we're feeling pretty good about where we're going.
2: El-Sayed does have the UAW endorsement, but blue-collar workers are still pretty much a big factor here.
4: Okay, so a lot of fear-mongering around El-Sayed's faith. What are some of the main challenges for each campaign to win in November?
2: Rogers will have to balance appealing to MAGA Republicans while also not turning off the independents who are largely against Trump here. Meanwhile, El-Sayed is going to need to bring in people that he may have turned off back to his side. You know, think some Oakland County Jewish voters in Metro Detroit who have issues with his criticism of Israel. There is establishment voters and moderate Dems who do think he's too extreme. And he'll also need to contend with the big fundraising gap. In the primary race, AIPAC and other outside groups spent over $60 million against him. Republican groups are pledging a lot of money against him, too. And AIPAC says it's committed to keeping El-Sayed out of office.
4: That's Michigan Public Radio Network's Colin Jackson in Detroit. Thank you, Colin.
2: Thank you.
5: We're going to talk more about this with a political advisor to another candidate that some considered a long shot. David Axelrod was a senior advisor to former President Barack Obama and the chief strategist for both of Obama's presidential campaigns. Good morning, Mr. Axelrod. Welcome back.
6: Good morning.
5: So let's start with Michigan. On Wednesday's All Things Considered, Senator Bernie Sanders, the independent from Vermont, that you might call him the elder statesman of the progressive movement, had this to say about El-Sayed's primary win.
7: This is the most extraordinary victory in modern American politics. He took on everybody and over $60 million that he won by one vote would have been an extraordinary victory.
5: Okay, so let's account for some election night adrenaline spillover, okay? But was
8: that
5: it
8: what
5: as
8: adrenaline sounds like?
5: Was it as extraordinary as Senator Sanders says?
6: Yes. No. I don't think it was the most extraordinary victory in history, and so on. But it was a very, very impressive one in the sense that he was outspent vastly in that race. It may be a commentary on the limits of money in politics, but he survived that. But it was a lot closer than the polls suggested, and I think that he expected. And I, Michelle, think there is virtue in that, there's value in that, because one thing that I think El-Sayed needs, he's incredibly talented as a candidate, he's passionate about issues, but he is very sure of himself. In ways that can be off-putting. And I think there was a humbling element to this for both factions of the Democratic Party. They need each other. He did extraordinarily well with, highly educated voters and with young people, but among rural voters, among African-American voters, not so much. And that they're supposed, when you're talking about a working class movement, you got to bring the working class along with you.
5: I'm wondering if you see any comparison to Obama in the sense that Obama's opponents tried to tie his name and his background to radical politics, similar to what Republicans are already doing with El-Sayed. Do you see any similarities there that perhaps El-Sayed could learn from?
6: Well, for sure. I mean, there are similarities. I mean, the difference is that Barack Obama was very much a center-left politician, and he focused on the issues that unified the largest number of people, basic bread-and-butter issues that people were concerned about, and, of course, at that time, the war in Iraq. Mm-hmm. Basically, he did wage war on conventional politics in Washington of both parties, and in that sense, there's a similarity. But what El-Sayed needs to do is focus on that, on the putting money in people's pockets element of his triad there, because that's what is motivating people very much today. I mean, the cost of things is what's motivating.
5: But you don't think he's doing that?
6: Trump is motivating people.
5: But, But he's El Sayed is emphasizing protecting health care. He is a doctor, strengthening unions, clean air, clean water. You don't think he's doing that, or do you feel that that part of his message has been subsumed by messaging on ICE and Gaza and so forth? Do you think he's not doing that yet?
6: This whole DSA question, he's not a member of the DSA. He takes issue with some of their positions. You know, he does believe that we need, you know, he has stated in the past that we ought to divert some of the police money to other social service kinds of efforts. But he doesn't think that you should abolish police. He doesn't believe that we don't need any prisons. He doesn't believe in open borders. He doesn't believe. So, you know, he needs to separate himself out and focus like a laser on those three things. And he needs to spend time in those communities and, you know, listening as well as talking, and make people comfortable with him. And he needs to sort of shun some of that other stuff and make clearer the separation. You know, the danger here is these elections, midterm elections, are always about the incumbent president. And we have a very unpopular president, a 35% approval rating in the state of Michigan. What you don't want is for Mike Rogers, who has pledged his fidelity to Trump, to be able to create a distraction by using the DSA and Hassan Piker and some of the more radical elements of your coalition to change the subject.
5: His primary opponent, Congresswoman Haley Stevens, and it was a tough race. I mean, it was hard fought. Has already endorsed him and says she's going to work as hard as she can to see that he's elected. Is that important? Does that matter?
6: I thought it was important, and I think that symbolically it was important. I think that he needs to be embracing of that. He did welcome it, but I think he needs to more enthusiastically embrace the elements of the party that are now joining him. Look, there is legitimate doubt about establishment politics because people feel the system has failed them. But that doesn't mean you should push away everyone who wants to help. You know, he needs them all now. And that's what a split primary does. A 50-50 primary says we need to bring more people into our coalition, and that should be the focus. And she is certainly an ambassador to some of those voters who didn't vote for him.
5: From what you've seen so far, is Mr. El Sayed a skillful enough politician to navigate all the traps that are clearly coming his way, being tied, as you pointed out, to the Democratic Socialists that he doesn't necessarily support, allowing his ethnicity, his heritage to sort of be used against him? Has he demonstrated the political skill to navigate these traps?
6: I have no doubt that he has those skills. I think that, you know, there was in the 19th century, someone said about someone else, I wish I was sure of anything as he is of everything. I mean, there is that element to El Sayed. He's a very, very self-assured guy, and you get a sense sometimes that he knows better than, or that he thinks he knows better. And so a little humility, I think, would be good for him. But I do think that he is an adroit politician, and he should make those adaptations. But put the focus on Trump, put the focus on the cost of things to people, put the focus on changes that are going to affect that.
5: Okay. That is Democratic strategist David Axelrod. David Axelrod, thanks so much for joining us once again.
6: Always good to be with you. Thank you.
5: This is NPR News.

0: Live from NPR News, I'm Lakshmi Singh. Dr. Anthony Fauci, one of the most recognizable public figures in the U.S.'s response to the COVID pandemic and decades earlier the HIV/AIDS epidemic, is now being held in contempt of Congress. Today, the Senate Homeland Security Committee's chair, Rand Paul, and his Republican colleagues voted for the resolution on the grounds Fauci inappropriately invoked his Fifth Amendment right against self-incrimination at last week's hearing on the origins of COVID.
1: Dr. Fauci's assertion of the Fifth Amendment privilege was unsupported in light of the pardon and the testimony he offered in his opening statement.
0: Fauci was granted a preemptive pardon shortly before former President Biden left office. However, the government scientist believes he still faced the threat of prosecution if he'd given any answers last week that his critics could have interpreted as perjury. November's matchup is decided in a Michigan race that Democrats see as a must-win to regain control of the U.S. Senate. Dr. Abdul El-Sayed will face Republican Congressman Mike Rogers in the fall after defeating U.S. Representative Haley Stevens in the Democratic primary. Michigan Public Radio Network's Colin Jackson.
2: El-Sayed has pushed this populist platform, money out of politics, Medicare for all, and money in your pocket. And he built a younger coalition campaigning alongside Bernie Sanders, Alexandria Ocasio-Cortez, and other progressive voices.
0: That's Michigan Public Radio Network's Colin Jackson reporting. From Washington, this is NPR News. Jalapenos distributed by Coast Citrus are being recalled for possible salmonella contamination. The Centers for Disease Control and Prevention is tracking nearly 350 cases in 27 states. Two restaurants, Chipotle and Qdoba, say they're no longer serving the jalapenos grown in Sinaloa, Mexico. The recent cyclospora outbreak linked to Taylor Farms distributed iceberg lettuce sourced from central Mexico also has a lot of people on edge. The CDC says that foodborne illness is reported in at least 15 states. Security operatives in Nigeria have rescued at least 300 people kidnapped in attacks across the northern part of the country. NPR's Jewel Bright reports local authorities describe the one-day rescue as the largest of its kind in Nigeria.
3: A spokesperson for Nigeria's president says a total of 308 people were rescued in the operation, which occurred at a sprawling national park used as a hideout by criminals and insurgents. Those rescued include 163 people who were abducted in February from the northern state of Kwara and 145 people who were taken from another state. Mass kidnappings for ransom by criminal groups and Islamic insurgents have become commonplace in Nigeria amid a worsening security crisis in the country. Amnesty International says more than 1,000 people have been abducted across northern Nigeria in the first quarter of this year. Jewel Bright. News, Lagos.
0: This is

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1: This is Morning Edition from NPR News. I'm Leila Fadel.
2: And I'm Michelle Martin. Ukraine needs more interceptor missiles. That's the message from Ukrainian President Volodymyr Zelensky after Russia launched an attack on Ukraine's capital this week and Ukraine was not able to shoot down any of its missiles. Zelensky met with defense officials on Wednesday after he said Ukraine's supply of air defense missiles has fallen by two-thirds in the first half of this year when compared to last year. Let's ask Oleksandr Mereshko how Ukraine is dealing with this. He's a member of Ukraine's parliament and the chairman of its Committee on Foreign Policy. He joins us from Kyiv, Ukraine's capital. Welcome. Thank you so much for joining us.
3: Thank you for having me.
2: What was it like last night? Tough night?
3: The previous night was really terrible. And for example, I live in the downtown of Kyiv and I have two small kids. I had to take them to the room, which supposedly to be looks more safe, you know. And this bombardment barrage started at around midnight and continued to till the morning. So it was very loud, you know, but it happens virtually each day, each night in Kyiv, in other cities.
2: Now you're obviously a member of government. Do you think most of the public is aware of the issue with its air defense missiles having been used, while the stockpile is as low as it is? Do you think most people know this?
3: Yes, absolutely, because, you know, we care about our lives. We understand that we are dependent on these interceptor missiles because, unfortunately, we cannot counter, we cannot repel Russian ballistic missiles. Mm-hmm. And it's a matter of life and death for our civilian population. Of course, everyone knows about this.
2: And what about Ukraine's defense against drones or other kinds of weapons?
3: Around 90% of Russian drones and also Iranian drones, of course, are being intercepted, even more than 90%. So we have managed to develop a very effective system against drones, but ballistic missiles remain the major issue.
2: Your country has asked in particular for more U.S.-made Patriot interceptors. President Trump seems to have walked back a promise to give Ukraine the licenses to build its own Patriot missile systems. Do you have any idea why that happened?
3: Well, it's hard to see. To me, honestly, it looks strange because you represent the biggest democracy and, you know, your word matters a lot. And if you made a promise, you're supposed to follow through. Otherwise, you undermine credibility or you as a president and your country. And when President Trump has backtracked on his promise, to me, it looked, I don't understand this, honestly.
2: But other countries in Europe also have stockpiles of Patriot missiles. If you're unable to get the technology from the U.S., is there any opportunity to get more missiles from European allies?
3: The biggest supplier in this regard remains the United States. Yes, but we get some help from our European allies. We have even formed a special so-called anti-ballistic coalition. Germany and Poland have provided their missiles, but they themselves lack them. They need more also.
2: Forgive me, it's a difficult question, but do you think that this is a matter of the United States being concerned about its own stockpiles because of this war with Iran, which has lasted much longer than the president seems to have thought that it would? Or do you think that this is, in fact, a tactic to pressure Ukraine?
3: Well, it's really hard to say because recently there was a statement made in Ukraine by the president himself that he hinted sort of in a delicate kind of diplomatic way that maybe someone in the world wants to make us more submissive to absurd demands of Russia. I don't know. I don't have answer to that, but you know, I do hope that American people remain to be on the side of Ukraine and your leadership also.
2: What do you think about your president Zelensky's decision to fire both the Minister of Defense and the head of the armed forces a few weeks ago after they couldn't seem to agree on strategy? How does that decision look now?
3: The

0: Parliament will be considering in a week or so the candidacy of a new Minister of Defense. But honestly, I don't see the reason why, for example, Mr. Fedorov should have been sacked, dismissed, because he proved he's been in his position only for 6 months and he proved to be a rather effective minister. I hope that he will be reinstated, but I'm not sure about that.
1: Before we let you go, we have about 40 seconds left here. Can Ukraine promise its people it can defend the skies?
0: Well, we would like our allies to help to close the sky. We continue to push for this. Yeah, but we're doing everything what we can under the circumstances.
1: That was Oleksandr Mereshko. He's a member of Ukraine's parliament. Mr. Mereshko, thank you so much for your time.
0: Thank you. Thank you.
2: Now to East Asia, where many countries are sweltering under record temperatures. The heat is especially risky for rapidly aging society.

Fontana. Birthdays today include the Poet Laureate of England, Alfred Lord Tennyson, the second wife of Theodore Roosevelt, Edith Roosevelt, the actor Leo Carrillo, Alexander Fleming, Luella Parsons, Dutch Schultz, Henry Iba, Lucille Ball, Robert Mitchum, Freddie Laker, Norman Wexler, Andy Warhol, Ken Norton, born on this day in 1945, Pat McDonald of Timbuktu, 64 today, Dale Ellis is 66, the Admiral David Robinson turned 61, Mike Greenberg is 59, Jerry Halliwell, Ginger Spice turns 54 today, Wilmer Flores is 35. And if August 6th is your birthday or anniversary, may we here at KBRW be among the first to wish you a very happy day.

0: This is Morning Edition from NPR News. I'm Michelle Martin.
1: And I'm Leila Fadel. Palestinian health authorities say the Israeli military has killed at least 260 Palestinian children since the ceasefire in Gaza last October. An independent UN commission concluded that Israel has been deliberately targeting Palestinian children in Gaza, the West Bank, and East Jerusalem, killing at least 20,000 children in the last 2.5 years. Israel denies it's targeting children.
2: We've interviewed witnesses, victims, and sometimes children in person. And we've got a wide array of sources. And we subject all of them to rigorous scientific analysis.
1: That's Srinivasan Murlidhar, the chair of the commission and one of India's most respected jurists. We reached him in Chennai, India. And as you continue listening, I do want to tell you that he and others describe in graphic detail the killing of children.
2: Israeli soldiers have themselves admitted on camera how for them it was like a game. And they were also vying with each other for more and more targets of children. One of them says how his commander complimented him when he killed a child, which is why we know that children were deliberately targeted.
1: The report is nearly 100 pages. The team verified cases of children targeted by precision weapons like quadcopters.
2: Quadcopters are basically a drone with four tiny blades. It's like any other drone, but it's more equipped with weapons. And it has a thermal imaging camera. So anyone operating the quadcopter can see on a screen if the target is an adult or a child. So we've got one recorded instance of a 10-day-old breastfeeding baby being shot through the head by a single bullet using a quadcopter. That is in one of the tents in Gaza. Mm-hmm. The breastfeeding mother is unharmed. There have been numerous other instances we've recorded where the child is accompanying the adult. The child is shot, the adult is unharmed.
1: Testimonies they collected from doctors who worked in Gaza are posted publicly online, including this from Dr. Mimi Syed, who leads an emergency department in Washington State. Here, she's describing treating children.
3: In almost all of the cases that I saw, witnesses said that they were shot by quadcopters outside playing by themselves. They were single shots to the head, to the neck, and to the abdomen. I saw that both times when I was in Gaza, and it's hard to say that these are not intentional.
1: And this from Dr. Tanya Haj Hassan, a pediatric intensive care doctor who practices in Philadelphia.
4: I even remember one mass casualty in 2025 where all we received was children.
1: The commission also gathered a series of public statements by Israeli politicians that seemed to be encouraging the killing of Palestinian children. Here's far-right National Security Minister Itamar Ben-Gvir at a press conference in the spring of 2024. I appreciate him, he says, praising a soldier for killing a child Ben-Gvir referred to as a 12-year-old terrorist. And here's former Israeli parliament member Moshe Feiglin last year. Every child, every baby in Gaza is an enemy, he said on Israel's Channel 14. Here's Murlidhar again.
2: The team go over the same pieces of, you know, video clips and audio messages and these photographs over and over again because they don't want to be found making a mistake. We were anticipating the casual accusation that Israeli authorities make that this is a propaganda. And so they take that extra precaution of looking at that same video again and again. And it is very draining emotionally.
1: Israel has lambasted the report's findings and the commission as a sham. Among the accusations, the commission relied on unverified testimony. It has a bias against Israel and that it minimized Hamas's role in the harming of Palestinian children by operating in civilian areas. I put that to Murlidhar.
5: Now, Israel has issued a rebuttal to your report saying...
2: Yeah, it's an 18-page rebuttal. Yeah.
5: 18-page, they call your report a blood libel that is based on flawed methodology. How do you respond to that?
2: Israel instructs its citizens not to engage with the commission. It's a very specific instruction. They accuse this commission of relying entirely on evidence produced by Hamas. Now, I want to categorically deny this. We choose not to take on board submissions made to us by Hamas or Hamas-affiliated organizations. So we don't engage with them at all. Mm. We do metadata extraction. We do geolocation. We use satellite imagery. We never, ever rely on any single source of evidence. And for this report, on top of all of this, we have Israeli soldiers who have themselves filmed their violent acts, spoken about it. We have all this evidence with us. So I'm very confident, whatever Israel might say, this report is based on solid evidence.
5: The Israeli government's 18-page rebuttal acknowledges its refusal to engage with the commission, calling it a principled position over what Israel sees as the commission's bias. Morlidar also says the evidence they gathered bolsters the charge of genocide against Israel, the intentional destruction of a people in whole or in part. It's a charge that leading human rights organizations in and outside Israel have made, along with leading genocide scholars. Israel has repeatedly denied this accusation. The charge of genocide, that hinges on intent.
2: Yes.
5: What evidence is there of that?
2: Children constitute the social and biological continuity of a people. The deliberate targeting of children is to ensure that there is no continuity of the Palestinian people. And we have said that in so many words.
5: You've briefed leaders of lots of countries on these findings of this report. Are any of them suggesting that they might take action based on what you found?
2: They don't want to be committing themselves to any such statement formally to us.
5: Mm-hmm.
2: We've listed out 11 battalions, divisions, and units of the Israeli Defense Forces and linked each of them to the particular incident of crimes against humanity, war crimes, and genocide. There are many nationals of other countries who are serving on the Israeli Defense Forces.
5: As in dual nationals, Israeli and something else.
2: Yes, there are over 12,000 Americans serving on the Israeli Defense Forces, over 700 Australians, 6,000 French. Mm-hmm. About 17 country nationals are serving in the Israeli Defense Forces. And those countries, many of them are treaty ratifying members of several multilateral conventions. It could be the Universal Declaration of Human Rights. It could be the International Criminal Court. Now, these countries have an obligation in international human rights law. They first have to investigate their role. They should prosecute them and try them.
5: That was Srinivasan Murlidhar, chair of the Independent Commission of Inquiry on the Occupied Palestinian Territory. We offered interviews for this piece to the Israeli military and the Ministry of Foreign Affairs. Neither made anyone available in time for air. The ministry spokesman provided a previously released statement calling the report a propaganda piece. This is Morning Edition from NPR News. I'm Leila Fadel.
0: And I'm Michelle Martin.
6: It's now 7:59 on this Thursday morning. It's August 6th. The average high temperature at the Will Rogers Bipost Airport on the 6th of August is 46 degrees. Record high of 74 was set 2 years ago, 2024. Average low is 35. Record low of 26 was set in 1969. Sunrise was at 4:01, sunset at 12:57 tomorrow morning. 20 hours and 56 minutes of daylight. We lose 19 minutes and 18 seconds today. Moon is above the horizon all day. 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

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Thank you for tuning in to El Sonido de Mi Tierra radio show, only here on Mana'o Radio. 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They provide criminal defense and family law, business, real estate, and estate planning representation, serving all of Maui County. 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
1: You're listening to HPR 1 at 6:30. Good morning. I'm Derek Maloma. Three Republicans are fighting to represent the growing West Oahu community of Ebba Beach in the state Senate. HPR's Audrey McEvoy talked to the candidates ahead of Saturday's primary election that will decide who becomes the party's nominee.
2: Rita Cabanilla Arakawa, Kurt Favela, and Bob McDermott have all represented Ebba Beach in the state legislature. Now they're running against each other. It makes for one of the more unusual races in this year's primary election. Three well-known political veterans competing as Republicans for the same Senate seat. Cabanilla Arakawa was born in the Philippines and moved to the U.S. at 17. She represented Ebba Beach as a Democrat in the House for more than a decade. She clashed with both parties in 2013 when she refused to vote on a bill legalizing same-sex marriage. She wants to return to the legislature to build an underwater tunnel or bridge connecting Ebba Beach to Honolulu.
3: I want to continue on the work that I was doing before, the initiatives that I started that I wasn't able to complete.
2: Kurt Favela is the incumbent and a lifelong Ebba Beach resident. Right now, he's one of just two Republicans in the Senate. His goals, if reelected, are to keep improving schools and roads.
4: So what we need is a new intermediate or middle school to keep up with the amount of kids that is coming to this community.
2: Bob McDermott came to Hawaii as a Marine in the 1980s. He represented the Salt Lake area and then later Ebba Beach in the State House. As a senator, he wants to speak out against corruption and to protect parental rights over what children learn in schools.
5: In my 30 years in politics, I've never seen the corruption this bad. And that's quite a statement because I was in office during the Bishop of State fiasco in the late 1990s.
2: One issue in the campaign is how much Republicans should work with majority Democrats. Favela and McDermott sparred over this last month during a candidate forum on PBS Insights. Favela says Democrats must be held to account, but he also says he needs to work with them to deliver benefits for Ebba Beach. McDermott accused Favela of being a stooge for Senate President Ron Cochi and Ways and Means Committee Chairperson Donovan Dela Cruz.
6: Cochi and Dela Cruz are counting on him as a vote to maintain their majority because they have Senate factions right now, and they know he's in the bag.
2: Favela pushed back, saying he's opposed Democrats on legalizing marijuana and other issues.
4: I don't just lead on. I'm a fighter, and I've always been fighting for Ebba Beach.
2: Cabanilla declined an invitation to appear at the forum, but she told HPR her approach would depend on the topic.
3: You have to stand up as a Republican on issues that would matter to people. But if it matters to the district and for the benefit of all, I'm willing to waive my Republicanism and work with the Democrats.
2: The winner will face Marcus Owens in the general election. He's running unopposed in the Democratic primary. Audrey McEvoy, HPR News.
1: And the weather for most of the Hawaiian Islands, a light to moderate trades will continue with shower activity happening in the nights and early mornings, affecting Windward and Mauka locations. For North Kauai, cloudy with scattered showers, highs 71 to 87. Controlling weeds is a problem for farmers. The EPA issued rules earlier this year for one herbicide that can be prone to harming some crops and trees. That story is coming up in 11 minutes here on HPR 1.
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0: not helping.
1: NPR White House correspondent Deepa Shivram is in Las Vegas and joins us now. Good morning, Deepa.
2: Good morning.
1: So polling does show Trump's approval rating on the economy is dipping, even among his own supporters. What was his message yesterday in Las Vegas?
2: Trump is really struggling when it comes to trying to sell his economic agenda, as prices of goods have gotten higher since the U.S. and Israel started war with Iran. A new Reuters Ipsos poll shows that for the first time in almost 10 years, more Americans prefer Democrats to Republicans on handling the economy. And that's bad news for Republicans in the upcoming midterm elections. But in the last few months, I will say Trump's message hasn't really changed much. He continues to insist that the economy is great. He says any high prices are there because he inherited it from Democrats. And he says people are making money thanks to his policies, including no taxes on tips.
1: Now, you spoke with some workers in Vegas. Are policies like no tax on tips popular?
2: Yeah, I chatted with several workers in Vegas, some of whom said they did see higher tax refunds this year. But I also spoke to workers who said there are economic factors, other ones, that are making things difficult. Mario Sandoval is one of those workers. He's been a server at Binion's Steakhouse in downtown Las Vegas for 40 years. And he referred to himself as a tipped worker, but he put the tipped part in air quotes. And I asked him why.
3: I've experienced 9/11, 2008, the pandemic. And I have to tell you, our income right now is at the level of 9/11. It's bad.
2: He says people aren't eating out and tipping the way they used to. So he's getting tips, but not as much. Now, any worker in Vegas will point out that June, July, and August are the slower months for tourist season here. But Sandoval says his restaurant started seeing a decline last year. According to the Las Vegas Convention and Visitors Authority, tourism did decline more than 7% in 2025. And there was a noticeable drop in visitors from Canada, which is a nationwide trend after Trump's soured relations with Canada over tariffs and, you know, saying that he wants to make them the 51st state. So Trump is here plugging no tax on tips as a way to put money back in people's pockets. But there are a lot of folks in Vegas I spoke with who say that with declining tourism and higher prices, it's not enough.
1: How are Republican candidates there trying to message around Trump's policies?
2: Yeah, the interesting thing I noticed while spending time here is that while Trump is on stage saying his economy is a success and at times mocking the idea of affordability, Republicans like Marty O'Donnell, who's running for Congress in this area, are taking a little bit of a different approach. He's trying to argue that life should be more affordable, that one job should be enough to get by. It's actually kind of a similar argument to what Democratic candidates are saying here, too. So I found that really striking that someone like O'Donnell, who supports President Trump, is making a pitch on stage that sounds really different than how the president talks about the economy.
1: Did Trump talk at all about some of the latest primary results?
2: Yeah, for a speech that was billed as talking about his economic agenda, Trump spent a lot of time talking about a lot of other things, including some of the races from Tuesday night. He specifically railed against Dr. Abdul El-Sayed, a progressive candidate who won the Democratic Senate primary in Michigan, and he criticized Wisconsin's Francesca Hong, who's running for governor. And Trump brought up something he's been talking about more recently, which is how the direction of the Democratic Party, he says, is trending toward communism, which Trump says is a threat. But in his remarks, he also implied that Republicans would face off better against more left-wing Democratic candidates. And he said he thinks he's, quote, happy that El-Sayed won.
1: That's NPR's Deepa Shivram. Thank you, Deepa.
2: Thank you.
0: When a public health crisis hits the U.S., doctors and nurses are almost always on the front lines. But NPR has found something very different is happening with the epidemic of illnesses caused by addiction. Research shows even as deaths soared, most clinicians are still actively avoiding treating people who are grappling with alcohol and street drug use. NPR addiction correspondent Brian Mann is with us now to tell us more about this. Good morning, Brian.
4: Hi, Michelle.
0: You spent weeks researching this story. What did you find?
4: You know, addiction, Michelle, is one of the most common illnesses in the U.S., and alcohol and street drugs like fentanyl, they're causing more than 250,000 deaths a year. That's according to federal data. But NPR reviewed research and interviewed more than a dozen medical experts, and we found many doctors still resist or avoid helping these patients. Dr. Bobby Mukamala is with the American Medical Association.
5: There are too few physicians that are treating substance use disorder and too few patients that kind of receive that evidence-based treatment.
4: New federal data found that in 2025, more than

0: Ahoy, mateys! Sam Rainwater here, hoping you are enjoying the first-rate music on Summer Wind Radio. May you have fair skies and light winds.
1: Sailed back into port.
2: 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Bombs away! And remember, the Wananookie Brewing Company is not responsible for the stupid things you do.
3: If you're working right now, well, stop it. You're making the rest of us feel bad for you.

0: you, Gabs?
1: Yesterday, yeah. Yesterday was a busy day as well.
0: Yeah.
1: I was just doing lots of admin stuff. I didn't even have time to go to the gym.
0: What?
1: I know.
0: Yeah, that's how you know you're busy.
1: But it was such a beautiful day yesterday. I was loving the sun. And then last night I had dinner with some of my girls from church, so that was cool. And then yeah,
0: man,
1: that was probably the most exciting part of my day.
0: Well, you know what? At least you stayed busy regardless.
1: Yeah.
0: But yeah, we'd still like to know what you're up to. 466 on the text. I want you to get up to over the weekend, man.
1: Someone said, "Morning team, it's so cold. Me and my wife, we booked tickets to the Cook Islands.
0: Thanks for the phrases
1: you've been teaching us this week. We're going to use them,
0: bro. What?"
1: Where do people get their money from?
0: Also, I'm hella jealous at that. You can just book a trip because it's cold. Look at you. Lucky you. Hey, safe flight.
1: Safe flight.
0: But yeah, man, we want to hear some more about your guys' days and weekends. So when we do come back, we have got the Get Up. That's two songs going back to back. We'll do that after this one here. It is LAB. Yes, I do. It's on Noob.

0: it's LAB. It's Yes I Do. It's on North FM at the Beat of the Pacific. You got Gabs and Reese here on the Morning Shack for your Friday.
1: Are you ready?
2: Let's go.
3: Get on up, everybody. We are coming to the end of Cook Islands Language Week.
0: Aww.
3: So we've got to celebrate.
0: Man.
3: We're going to be partying all day. Today's theme, it is all about the Cook Island social media bangers.
0: Yes, indeed, man.
3: I just want to shout out to all the Cook Islanders making our TikTok beats.
0: Oh, of course. They got the flows, they got the beats, they got the style.
3: Shout out to Rex. I saw he's on the new Disney album, the Moana Voices.
0: Man, he's the, Rex is the man, bro. Rex Atirai.
3: For today, I've gone with Henry Dubow.

0: you want to hear that one? Get played out for you Friday. 60 word reach the 466. We're leaving it all in your hands right now, man. What are you doing, bro?
1: I'm stretching at the same time. Is that all right?
0: What the hell is that, bro? Are you going to do your Cook Island dance or something?
1: Yeah, I'm going to stretch for our Cook Island
0: dance. Yeah, very
1: we're
0: gonna nice.
1: We're going to do for our guests that come through today.
0: Can't wait, can't wait. Well, yeah, we're leaving it on in your hands, man. 466 on the text line. You get to pick which one is going to lighten up your day for a Friday, all right? You got about 3.5 minutes to get them through. We'll announce the winner after this one here. Frank Ocean, Lost. It's on New.

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1: What we're doing, musicians speak.
2: What are you talking
1: about? We're talking musician speak for hardwood floors and a couple of big glass windows. We were hoping that all this open stuff would kind of absorb some of the sound so that it would be very crisp and clean in here.
3: And, so everybody needs to stand up,
1: take
3: off the shirts and hold them up over your heads like this.
1: Right.
3: We need some sound absorption.
1: That's right. That'll work just fine. In fact, it'll work better for some people than others.
3: Now, you have an advantage over me, James.
1: Okay. In that.
3: You can see my fingers and I can't see yours.
1: Well.
3: Should we?
4: I thought you meant
5: who the troublemakers were. 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

0: Hawaii law passed last year mandates that each vehicle registration will add a $5 fee to fund the state's Safe Routes to School program. The State Department of Transportation manages those funds, with portions given to each county for projects relating to the program. But it's not clear how the DOT will determine how much money goes to each county. Matt Kanialii Kleinfelder is a Hawaii County Council member.
1: It's disturbing that the state wants us to collect $5 per vehicle registration, has no criteria about where the funding goes or how much we actually receive back. And I want to make sure that you folks are building equity into this in the back end. It's not just going to be one or two districts that receive the total funding coming in from this new fee that we're going to charge our residents. That's what I want to know.
0: A measure to update the county's vehicle registration systems to start accepting the fees passed through the county council. Marketplace Morning Report is next on HBR One.
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5: From Marketplace in New York, I'm Kimberly Adams. Credit cards are becoming more accessible. According to new research out today from the credit bureau TransUnion, the number of cards issued went up nearly 12% in the first quarter from the same time a year ago. One area of growth is subprime borrowers, that is, people with less than stellar credit. Marketplace's Stephanie Hughes has more.
6: In years past, lenders were not so keen to give credit cards to people with poor credit histories, says Michelle Ranieri, vice president of research and consulting at TransUnion. So this expansion of credit to them is new.
7: Now we're seeing that even people who have a 550 credit score, which is pretty low, are getting credit cards.
6: Ranieri says lenders are putting relatively low limits on what those subprime borrowers can spend on their new credit cards, say around $500. But that's still useful at a time when prices for everyday things are going up.
7: The costs are just higher. And so that extension of credit, I think, reflects that they're needing this for their cash flow in order to get through the month.
8: Gas is now over $4 a gallon, so the money has to come from somewhere.
6: Aaron Klein's a senior fellow in economic studies at the Brookings Institution. He says this need for funds also creates an opportunity for credit card issuers.
8: They think they can make money. They're charging high interest rates. There are a lot of fees. They think it's profitable.
6: Klein says the fact that subprime borrowers are turning more to credit cards shows the broader economy isn't working that well for lower income people. Life is more expensive, and they are not getting paid enough to keep up. I'm Stephanie Hughes from Marketplace.
5: Let's do the numbers. The Dow is down 167 points. That's 0.3%. The S&P 500 is pretty much flat, down less than 0.1%. And the NASDAQ is up 0.2%. The 10-year Treasury yield is up at 4.64%. And the Bureau of Labor Statistics has released the latest reading on the number of people filing for first-time unemployment benefits. 199,000 filed claims last week, 1,000 more than the previous week. We'll get the monthly federal jobs report tomorrow at 8:30 a.m. Wall Street time. And there are multiple reports the U.S. and Iran are closing in on a deal to reopen the Strait of Hormuz. Brent crude is trading up 2% at $81.05 a barrel.
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3: We've been reporting a lot on the rural health care crisis around the country. And later today, a community in rural Maine will likely learn whether its local hospital will close labor and delivery services. Maine Health, the state's largest health system, has proposed closing the birthing unit at Lincoln Hospital in Damariscotta in the state's Midcoast region. It would be the fifth rural Maine hospital to stop delivering babies in the last 2 years and the 12th in a decade. But the community is fighting hard to keep it open. Marketplace's Samantha Fields reports from Maine.
9: It only takes Cecilia Ackerman 15 minutes to get to Lincoln Hospital from her house, which is particularly convenient now that she's in her third trimester and has to go every 2 weeks.
10: How are you doing?
11: Good.
10: Good.
9: Ackerman is 39, and she's due to deliver her second baby here in October.
11: I'm lucky in that I'm still able to choose the hospital.
10: Let's get your blood pressure.
9: She could be one of the last patients who has the choice to deliver here. If Maine Health votes to close labor and delivery, the next closest hospital for her would be at least 40 minutes away.
11: I definitely would not want to be sitting in Route 1 traffic when there's like literally no other alternate route you can take.
9: In this part of Maine, lots of people live down long peninsulas where there's only one road in or out. Moira Rose Richards lives at the end of the Bristol Peninsula.
7: If Lincoln Hospital's labor and delivery unit closes, I would have to drive an hour south in active labor.
9: She did that with her first son 5 years ago.
7: He came out so quickly that the floor manager almost had to birth him, but she couldn't because his umbilical cord was wrapped around his neck a couple of times and we were losing his vitals really quickly.
9: They both made it, but it was scary. So when Richards got pregnant again, she decided to deliver at Lincoln, 20 minutes from her house, which was good because her second son came even faster.
7: It's unbelievable to even think about not having access to a local labor and delivery unit.
9: But that is increasingly the reality in much of Maine. Nearly half of all hospitals in the state now lack labor and delivery, and Lincoln could be next.
12: Nobody here, including myself, wants to close that labor and delivery unit.
9: Cindy Wade is president of Lincoln Hospital. She says none of the nearly dozen rural Maine hospitals that have closed labor and delivery in the last decade wanted to, but they all faced real challenges.
12: Some could not get nurses. Some had no OBGYN providers. Some it was straight up financials.
9: In Lincoln's case, Wade says the primary issue is they haven't been able to recruit OBGYNs. Valerie Donahue is a family doctor at the hospital who's certified in obstetrics, and she says that is true.
13: But I think we've done a really poor job of sort of advertising what it means to be a rural doctor.
9: Some of the things Maine Health says have made it hard to recruit have upsides in her experience, like being on call. Even though you have to be available more often here, it's a lot less busy and demanding than at a city hospital. And having fewer babies to deliver means you get more time with your patients.
13: I think it's a good thing. I think we get to develop more of a rapport with them, more of a relationship.
9: That and safety concerns is a big part of what motivated Moira Rose Richards and her friend Margaret Reynolds, another local mom, to help start a community coalition to protest the closure.
14: We're doing this because we love their hospital.
9: Hundreds of people have come out to town halls and rallies, thousands have signed a petition, and politicians on both sides of the aisle have voiced support. Reynolds says her hope is to keep labor and delivery open at Lincoln and raise money to create a center for maternal and infant health here.
14: This is not just about Maine. This is a trend that is happening countrywide. Why not make this the test case?
9: And she says instead of closing, try something new that could be a model for rural areas around the country. I'm Samantha Fields for Marketplace.
3: And in New York, I'm Kimberly Adams with the Marketplace Morning Report. 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
15: I'm Anita Rao. Eating disorders affect all races and ethnicities at similar rates, but people of color are far less likely to be diagnosed and treated.
16: I want to get to the root of why is it difficult for us to be in our bodies? And I knew that food was just one avenue, and so I wanted to gain a more holistic idea of how we were experiencing this condition.
15: Healing from eating disorders in a Black body. Next time on Embodied.
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0: Jay King, it's my girl. It's all new fam in the beat of the Pacific. You're rocking with the Morning Shake. It's Gabs and Reeks here for your Friday.
1: Good morning, Te Ipuki. Now, one of New Zealand's biggest projects in our history, after 100 years of talking about it, 10 years of construction, Auckland City Rail Link finally has an opening date. Now, the new underground rail line promises a faster journey trains every 15 minutes, apparently. Trains running through the heart of the CBD, every 5 minutes during peak times, and no more long waits to miss the train.
0: Every 5 minutes.
1: This is what they're saying.
0: Stop the cap.
1: But here's the funny part, right?
0: Go.
1: You know when you have one job? You just have one job. And your one job is to reveal the date.
0: Yeah.
1: Hide the date.
0: Yeah.
1: The big opening date, you know, was meant to be a surprise, but a bunch of billboards accidentally revealed it before the official announcement yesterday.
0: Right.
1: So Saturday, September 13th is the day that the City Rail Link will be open. $5.5 billion this cost.
0: Yeah, it's crazy. Before I came over to the radio station, there was an opening to kind of transition us from the job that I was doing into working on the rail roads, and I potentially could have ended up over there at some point.
1: You could have been part of history.
0: I am part of history.
1: But imagine, you know, we've been planning this for years, over 100 years. This has been in discussion.
0: Yeah.
1: It's finally going to come to fruition. Finally going to open.
0: And they say, hey, everyone, keep the date to yourself, okay? We want a surprise, Auckland. We've been waiting for this long. You ruined the bloody surprise.
1: So Auckland Transport says the advertising company put the billboards up too early by mistake, completely spoiling the big reveal. I would get a refund for my money.
0: I swear, man. How are you going to bounce back off of that? And you know, there's only a few select media agencies who own billboards.
1: Right.
0: So you kind of can put two and two together.
1: It's giving publicity stunts.
0: Ah, true, true.
1: But even Auckland Mayor Wayne Brown, he had a bit of a laugh. He said, finally, we did something ahead of time. We announced it accidentally. Man, this City Rail Link, you know, the 100 years of talking about it, it's about as old as him.
0: It's about, like, I mean, they've been talking about this for a minute now, and it's been in the works for a while. So I would more or less just like to see all these things that they're saying, 5 minute waits in action. I cannot believe that.
1: Yeah, I really do feel for all the businesses that have been affected by all the construction that's been going around in the CBD.
0: Facts.
1: Oh my gosh, it's been hella annoying.
0: Yeah.
1: And the Transport Minister, Chris Bishop, he said it's all going to be worth it.
0: Well, we hope so, guys.
1: We hope so.
0: I cannot wait to actually. It makes me excited to want to use public transport. I enjoy taking public transport, especially from here at work. Jump on the train. Yeah. And then head straight into town, or when I was living in Pukekohe, that was another time, you know?
1: It's just not reliable at the moment, eh?
0: Yeah, not reliable at the moment. But you know what? We're excited. And do you reckon we'll end up going down there?
1: I think we should go for a ride one morning.
0: Yeah.
1: Yeah. That's our taxpayers' money.
0: Yes, indeed. You're right. We need to go check it out.
1: Is it for free?
0: Oh, you know what? The first week should be for free.
1: Oh, my God.
0: Celebrate, eh? At least.
1: Can't have anything.
0: Oh, my days, man. Well, there you have it. That is your morning tea, man. When we come back, show and tell time. What did we see on the internet during the week?

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New FM presents Fear, live at the Power Station, October 27th. 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

0: Dan's. Just put it down. It's on New FM, the beat of the Pacific. 7:30 on the dot for your Friday morning. Time for a bit of show and tell, man. This is the time where we scavenge through the internet looking for some of the best of the best. And then we bring it to the table here. Now, this video was circulating on my news feed all over the place.
1: Mm-hmm. There is a video. 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

0: Samson Squire took Vane. It's on UFM, the beat of the Pacific. Got Gabs and Riggs here on the Morning Shag. We're talking about the Ushi movement at the moment, man. If you go to Woolies, that's what everybody be talking about, man. Hey, got any spare Ushis? Hey, got any double ups? Come on, bring them over here. They're talking about it in my group chat. I've seen people on Facebook talking about it. Everybody trying to swap and trade. It's so cool to see this kind of movement happen all over again, because back in the days, for me, that looked like odd bods, okay? Odd bods was like a card collecting thing where there were cards inside of the Bluebird chip packets, the school ones, and you'd collect them. And they had these cool things where it was like hot spots where you could rub the this black area on the card and it would reveal something. Also, there were cards that were like themed, so like they all matched on, like there were specific cards, so like say 10 of the cards, they were all in the same theme kind of thing, and then you'd flip the page. Oh yeah, I need to collect these ones now. It was such a cool thing, man. I'm surprised you didn't remember it.
1: I don't remember it, but something that we had at our primary school was we used to play for like Dragon Ball Z pictures.
0: Yeah,
1: and it was either, if you had black and white ones, like everyone had black and white, but if you had colour ones, it was like you were super rich or something.
0: Yeah, I know, right?
1: But we used to play it with the, like, the knuckle, the rocks.
0: Yeah, you know, like rocks, rock knuckle bones in there. Yeah.
1: That's just how you would get a picture of someone. But we

0: like, kids used to like walk around with folders.
1: Full on folders, eh?
0: The pictures.
1: And everybody like, damn, how'd you get that from? Because I remember when at the library, there were like 20 cents for if you wanted just a plain black and white picture.
0: Yeah.
1: But it was a dollar if you wanted it in color. And man, some kids, man, they had them stacked. And then I was like looking, sometimes I look through their pictures. Mm. I'm like, man, I haven't seen that one before. I haven't seen that.
0: Yeah.
1: Collecting Dragon Ball Z pictures, yeah, man. Crazy times. But yes, we want to hear from you. 466 on the text line, 0800-223-103. Finish the sentence, man. You kids have ushies. We had ... man. That's for me and Gabs, Oddbods and Dragon Ball Z pictures, man. Let's head over to the text line. Walter's back here. He says, I used to collect rugby cards from Countdown and Beyblades. Yeah, Beyblades is another one that went hard, man.
0: Yes.
1: Yeah, you know, back in the days, man.
0: What about the little Pokemons?
1: Little Pokemon? Oh, yeah, the ones you get from the markets.
0: Yeah.
1: Yeah, man, that was another one that I used to go to the markets and have a look at, man. You know what? I'm not condoning any of this, but back then, man, the little kids from my year group, they used to go to the markets, go steal them.
0: No.
1: Man, come on, bro. Come on. Jeez.
0: Yeah, it was like a competition to see who had the coolest ones at school. Like.
1: Yeah, hard out. I've got another text line here. What about Yu-Gi-Oh cards? Yeah, did you collect Yu-Gi-Oh cards back in the days?
0: Yeah, I remember those.
1: Man, it was crazy because I used to think that the ones that I used to get from the Mangere Town Centre were legit, but...
0: Now it's, what do you guys collect? Pokemon cards.
1: Pokemon cards are the ones, man. I mean, Yu-Gi-Oh cards still go hard, but Pokemon's are still the ones. Someone's texted on through Tazos. Do you remember Tazos?
0: No.
1: They're like these little caps. Like, they were circles, and then they'd like either have... I mean, there was two versions that I remember. The Street Fighter ones, and it had like Ryu or Ken on there. And then there were the Looney Tunes ones, which was like the... Tasmanian Devil, Martin Martian.
0: Oh, yeah, nah.
1: Nah? Man, we're not even that far in age, man. How the heck?
0: Someone said, this is showing my age, but we had bottle tops.
1: Yeah,
0: back
1: bottle
0: then
1: tops.
0: It was only the dark blue top, so when you got a different colour, that was what everyone would try play to win.
1: This is the funniest part, right? Is, man, people would come to school with plastic bags full of bottle tops, and I'll be like... Oh, cool, we're recycling. It's good for the planet. Another text here. I used to collect the $6 billion man cards to do the... man. So many good ones back in the days, man. Maybe we need to try and bring those back on top of the ushies as well, man. Appreciate the texts back in after Liwa. Here's... So Notorious B.I.G. More money, more problems. Yeah, the more money you get, the more problems, including trying to get some ushies. Yeah, very nice, very nice. Here's Notorious B.I.G. It's on New. Good morning, everyone.

0: Louise Kelly. What would happen if doctors and nurses and other healthcare workers failed to treat patients facing a common and often deadly disease? That is happening right now to millions of people in the U.S. who struggle with alcohol and drug addiction. New federal data shows the vast majority of people with serious addictions still are not getting treatment, in part because most doctors refuse to offer medications proven to save lives. NPR's Brian Mann reports.
1: On a cold December night in 2023, Jean Descamps was taken by ambulance to the emergency room at Providence Hospital in Milwaukee, Oregon, south of Portland. Descamps was 26 years old, homeless, emaciated, and experiencing what doctors believed was chronic street drug addiction, a leading cause of death for young Americans. The hospital's medical team cleaned him up and gave him Narcan, a medication that reverses opioid overdoses. But as he lay slumped and unresponsive, doctors and nurses called police and told them to remove Descamps, suggesting they drop him at a bus station.
2: He's been evaluated medically. There's no medical problems for him.
1: One of the hospital's medical team can be heard there on a body camera recording released by Milwaukee police. NPR hasn't been able to identify the speaker. He tells officers Descamps is faking the severity of his illness.
2: And it's all behavioral. Yeah, 100% behavioral.
1: Police used a wheelchair to roll Descamps' limp body into the dark hospital parking lot. In the cold, officers draped him with a blanket, voicing concern about his safety.
3: Do you at all feel comfortable with anything that's going on right now?
4: No.
1: A spokesman for Providence Milwaukee Hospital declined NPR's request for an interview about Descamps' case and didn't respond to detailed questions about his treatment. A statement issued to the media by the hospital after Descamps' death said, quote, "We fell short of our goal of providing safe, reliable, compassionate care to our patient. After interviews with more than a dozen doctors, researchers, and government officials, and a review of research and federal data, NPR found what happened that night in Oregon is part of a troubling national pattern. People with serious alcohol and drug addiction in the U.S. regularly go to doctors' offices, clinics, and hospitals, but are turned away after receiving insufficient or no treatment. Dr. Judy Chertok treats patients and teaches addiction medicine at the University of Pennsylvania.
5: We would not allow, as a society, people with heart attacks to come to a hospital and not get appropriate treatment. This is as serious as that.
1: Chertok and others have been working for years to bring addiction treatment into the medical mainstream. While overdose deaths have dropped in recent years, alcohol and drug-related illnesses still kill 250,000 people in the U.S. every year. New federal data shows fewer than 1 in 5 people who need help get any medical treatment for their addiction.
5: Much of what I do is scream back at that. Many who ultimately die from their illness have had significant contacts with healthcare and social services agencies in the few months leading up to their deaths.
1: In the case of Jean Descamps on that winter night in Oregon, death came much faster.
4: Hey, Gene. Boy, I don't know. Look at his eyes. I don't know.
1: While officers were transporting Descamps to another medical facility, hoping to get him help, he overdosed from drugs already in his system. An investigation later found hospital staff never gave Descamps a toxicology test and ignored officers' warning he might die. This kind of outcome is rarely caught on camera, but federal data suggests similar devastating medical events for people with addiction are common. One study by the Centers for Disease Control and Prevention found 2/3 of fatal overdoses in 2024 involved people who had some kind of opportunity for intervention but didn't get help.
6: Where it comes to substance use disorder, we've not decided as a country this is an illness we actually can treat.
1: Beth Meyerson is an expert on addiction care at the University of Arizona's College of Nursing. She says the problem isn't just in hospital emergency rooms. It's still common for most doctors and nurses to actively avoid treating patients with alcohol and drug-related illnesses.
6: So if I'm at my own GP, my own general practitioner, and I suddenly clear that I'm addicted to an opioid, my doctor will likely send me somewhere else.
1: Meyerson says for the most dangerous forms of addiction, alcohol and opioids, those doctors should be offering many of their patients medications available for decades that are low cost and relatively easy to prescribe.
6: We have good tools. Methadone and buprenorphine are gold standard. And here's the best message. Here's the game changer. Access to treatment will reduce opioid overdose by 60%. In some studies, I saw 80%.
1: In 2022, the federal government made it far easier for doctors to prescribe buprenorphine, a medication that reduces opioid cravings and withdrawal symptoms. But studies show most still don't. It's even more rare for clinicians to offer medications like naltrexone that reduce alcohol cravings. The obvious question is why? If addiction is common and deadly, but also treatable, why don't more clinicians help? Chertok at the University of Pennsylvania says many of her fellow doctors view addiction patients with deep suspicion and even hostility.
5: I have observed or heard people talk about someone with addiction in the healthcare setting in a way that is not tolerated for any other group. It's so jarring that is accepted by so many.
1: A report issued earlier this year by the American Medical Association identified stigma among health workers as a significant hurdle for patients needing treatment. That bias is so widespread, many doctors believe their patients will abuse addiction medications to get high, even though studies show misuse of buprenorphine is rare. Robert DeFord is with a group called Shatterproof that works to convince physicians to treat substance use disorders.
7: So persistent stigma, right? They don't want these people around them. They don't think that the drugs that we have that are FDA-approved medications are really going to actually help the patient. That is what I would say is a fatal flaw in our system.
1: Most experts interviewed by NPR said there has been gradual improvement in addiction treatment. More doctors' offices, clinics, and ERs are adopting science-based treatment practices. But no one said the current level of care is acceptable. And we heard again and again that progress is being hindered by the fact that most medical and nursing schools still don't teach clinicians how to care for addiction patients as a core part of their practice. Meyerson at the University of Arizona says that has to change.
6: We will have to have very clear laws, policies, and frankly, training practices and curriculum in medical schools, nursing schools to really combat this. I know we can do this.
1: But for now, there are few legal or professional consequences for providing insufficient care, even when addiction patients die. On the body camera recording after Jean Descamps' fatal overdose, police officers can be heard voicing sorrow and anger at his lack of treatment.
8: That guy does not need to be dead right now.
1: That guy does not need to be dead right now, the officer says. NPR reached out repeatedly to Oregon health officials and reviewed documents relating to Descamps' case, but found no record that Providence Hospital or its staff faced any kind of disciplinary action. In a statement sent to NPR, hospital officials said they have improved staffing and strengthened procedures for caring for vulnerable patients. The statement also says hospitals shouldn't be held accountable for what happens to patients after they're discharged. Brian Mann, NPR News.

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1: Off the day, and thank you for listening to and supporting the Isla Public Media Network. 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Today is Friday. It is the 7th of August, 2026, and it is now coming up on 6:30 in the morning in the Mariana Islands. That's 5:30 in...

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0: team, and it was thanks, comma, Brandon.
1: Oh, he's safe. Good. Hey, well done to you, Brandon. You've still got a job, brother.
0: A lot of people don't really do a sign-off, though, do they? It's sort of a warm regards I got as well this morning.
2: Warm regards. What did I get?
1: Oh, really?
2: Oh, I got a chat soon.
0: Chat soon.
1: See, you guys be getting emails. I'm really getting, I don't get emails like that.
2: What should be on this list? 0439757555. Email sign-offs. We've got thanking you. Just your name or initial. Sincerely, warm regard. Thanks.
1: Thanks.
2: Thanks.
1: Hey!
2: Hey!
1: Speaking of thanks.
0: Hey, let's give thanks.
2: Sign off with joy.
0: Right.

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4: It's All Things Considered from NPR News. I'm Mary Louise Kelly.
5: And I'm Elsa Chang. Coming up, we'll visit a sleepaway camp in Oregon where kids spend the entire morning in silence.
6: I'm definitely gonna meditate like a lot more after this, because like it just calms you down and stuff.
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7: Live from NPR News in Culver City, California, I'm Dwayne Brown. A Senate committee has voted to hold Dr. Anthony Fauci in contempt for refusing to answer COVID-19 questions before a contentious Republican-led panel last week. This comes 6 years after the start of the global pandemic. The retired infectious disease expert is facing renewed scrutiny over accountability and who is held responsible for it.NPR's Eric McDaniel says these types of prosecutions are rare.
8: The Justice Department will now decide whether or not they want to prosecute Fauci. Contempt of Congress charges can carry a possible punishment of up to a year in prison. Those prosecutions, I will say, are pretty rare, though two former Trump advisors, Steve Bannon and Peter Navarro, both served jail time for refusing to cooperate with Congress during the Biden administration. We could see Department of Justice even choose to prosecute him on other charges, like we've seen with other former Trump officials that the president dislikes, like former FBI Director James Comey.
7: Political scientists say the focus on COVID shows how some of the wounds it opened have never healed. Patients with alcohol and drug-related illnesses are struggling to get medical care here in the U.S. Bias among healthcare workers, a major hurdle. Here's NPR's Brian Mann.
9: Addiction is one of the most common treatable illnesses in the U.S., but federal data shows more than 80% of people with substance use disorders never get treatment. NPR interviewed more than a dozen medical experts and reviewed research and found that many doctors and nurses are uncomfortable treating these patients. Dr. Judy Chertok studies addiction care at the University of Pennsylvania.
10: It's so jarring that that is accepted.By so many.
9: Federal data shows roughly 250,000 U.S. deaths every year are linked to alcohol and street drugs. Prescription medications proven to help reduce substance use are available. Research shows the vast majority of U.S. clinicians never offer patients those treatments.
7: This is NPR. Pakistan's ruling party has strengthened its grip on the disputed territory of Kashmir, even as security forces there try to quell an uprising that's killed dozens of people.NPR's Dia Hadid has more.
11: Elections have been staggered owing to the uprising in Pakistan-held Kashmir, which began over demands for electoral reform. It's unclear how participatory the elections are amid strikes in some parts of the territory. The ruling party, known as the PMLN, says it had won 24 seats so far, more than double the seats of its nearest rival. And the committee that is leading protests in Pakistan-held Kashmir says it has documented the deaths of 89 civilians. Pakistani authorities tightly restrict access to Kashmir, making it difficult to independently verify. The uprising is the most serious the government has faced in years in the territory, and the protests continue, including this one, with women marching and demanding revolution. Dee Hadid, NPR News.
7: The FDA has granted approval for Moderna's novel flu shot for older adults. It's made with the same mRNA technology that was key to ending the COVID-19 pandemic. The FDA initially refused to review the shot, but reversed course after protests from public health experts. The vaccine is for people 50 and older. 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
4: This is All Things Considered from NPR News. I'm Mary Louise Kelly in Washington.
14: And I'm Elsa Chang in Culver City, California. The Trump administration wants to make significant changes to Head Start. That's the country's early education and child care program for low-income families. Now, this program serves more than 700,000 kids each year from birth to age 5 in both urban centers and rural areas. Advocates and educators are worried that the proposed loosening of standards will undermine the program. NPR's Sequoia Carrillo is following this story and joins us now at NPR West. Hi, Sequoia.
15: Hi, Elsa.
14: Hi. Okay, so many families depend on the Head Start program. What are some of the proposed changes that were announced today?
15: So this new proposal really focuses on two areas, deregulation and in turn cutting costs. So front and center, we have the Trump administration saying they want parents and states to take a larger role in the program. Standards like how many toddlers or babies can one teacher handle on their own, or what kind of training teachers have to work with these little kids, those decisions would be up to the states.
14: Okay.
15: They're also saying parents are children's primary teachers and want to bring more parent opinions into the classroom. All this really amounts to taking a national benchmark for early childcare and education and removing it. The new proposal wants to move away from federal mandates, and advocates are worried about it.
14: But wait, you mentioned cost-cutting measures. What would that mean exactly?
15: Yes. So right now, Head Start centers can use up to 15% of their budgets to cover administrative costs. The new proposal caps that at 5%. Currently, that money is used for typical daily operations, but it can also do things like reward teachers for getting a degree, and that would no longer be allowed. Yvette Sanchez-Fuentes with Start Early, an Illinois-based Head Start partner, says this approach could also directly impact kids.
16: If you, for example, have children with disabilities, you could use some of those funds in order to pay for additional staff with specialties who could come in and support kids.
15: Losing that money could cut support staff and create gaps in care.
14: Okay, but explain this to me. What is the Trump administration ultimately trying to achieve with all of these changes to Head Start?
15: It's a great question. So Alex Adams, the Department of Health and Human Services Assistant Secretary, who oversees the whole program, estimates that these changes could save the government $2.2 billion.
14: Okay.
15: He says he plans to invest that money back in the program and in turn create 200,000 more spots for children. I relayed that plan to a few different advocates, and they all said similar things. An additional $2 billion for Head Start would be great, but they don't quite see how eliminating all those regulations can get them there.
14: Mm.
15: One thing to note is this is a very lengthy proposal. It's about 200 pages, and sometimes reporters and stakeholders get these things early to comb through. This time, we did not. So there's still a lot to sift through and

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1: In 1,400 years, mourning over the death of Imam Hussein has not diminished.
2: 925-33-17.

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0: 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S'il vous plaît, publiez votre pseudo, le nom de votre pays et de votre ville, et votre message sur le Kahoku Friends Map du site internet. Les photos de paysages ou de vous-même sont également OK.
1: If you come down after 10, you have to register. It's legit. Can't wait to see you. It's going to be fabulous.
2: Excellent. All right, Lara's going to be having a great time down there with the rest of the morning's team as well at the Darwin Aboriginal Art Fair, the convention centre. Lara will be broadcasting live from 8:30. The doors officially open at 10 o'clock if you want to go and try and snaffle one of those three limited edition tea towels that do feature some beautiful art on there by local Lara.

0: Not the forests become the fuel for rapid spread. The Clarks had about an hour's notice to pack up and leave, and then it took them 2 hours just to go a couple miles.
1: It was like the apocalypse. It was so weird.
2: When you learn later they're evacuating 65,000 people.
1: Yeah.
2: And everybody wants on the same roads.
1: Yeah.
0: For Spokane County Sheriff John Knowles, that number, the 65,000 people, should be the lead story. It wasn't just residents fleeing. They had to evacuate nursing homes, a dementia care center, the entire VA hospital campus, and they did it pretty fast.
3: And if you think about what that entails, the fact that we were able to get people out of those areas within several hours in an active fire zone is pretty incredible.
0: No wildfire is the same, and some of this may just be luck. But experts say jurisdictions are getting better about coordinating and learning from mistakes of the past. Hugh Safford says there's also better forecasting than even 10 years ago. He's a former fire ecologist with the U.S. Forest Service in California who now teaches at UC Davis.
4: When there's a big red flag warning, if there are resources available, i.e. there are trucks and firefighters who are not assigned to an active event, they'll send them up there. And they'll be ready.
0: Which happened in Spokane ahead of a well-publicized fire weather warning across the Northwest that extremely high winds and heat were coming. The West had its warmest and driest winter ever, but local leaders here have been worried about this very kind of fire for years and have been trying to prepare.
5: No, we've been warning about this. I think wildfires have just been increasing over the past decade.
0: Sarah Nuss is Spokane's Director of Emergency Management.
5: We've seen with climate change and environmental concerns around water, we are in a place where it's dry and it's hot, and we are building into the wildland-urban interface.
0: Spokane is built out into dense stands of old-growth pine. In the last year, Nuss's office led two mass evacuation drills with hundreds of residents in fire-prone neighborhoods. Ironically, one had been scheduled soon for where the old Trails fire is now burning. But Nuss thinks these drills may have taught them how to better avoid traffic bottlenecks that can turn deadly.
5: People were able to get out in a reasonable amount of time, and we did not see anyone, have not to this day, learned of any deaths or injuries related to evacuations or the fires.
0: Because there's a lot of data to study now, cities and first responders may be getting better with managing the fire crisis in the moment. But fire experts say little has been done about the bigger picture, the rapid development into wildlands, suppressing natural wildfires so now there's so much fuel, and human-caused climate change. All of this is making firefighting a more dangerous job.
6: You see right now that stump over here, right next to it, like smoking.
0: Crew boss Jose Ibarra from Salem, Oregon, is spraying a hose on that smoking stump. The smoke is dense in the air as the engine hums behind him near where the old Trails fire burned down half a cul-de-sac.
6: But we don't want to jump into line or cause you more damage to home.
0: It's hard work, Ibarra says, and most of it these days is in towns, not forests. Kirk Sigler, NPR News, Spokane, Washington.
7: You're listening to All Things Considered from NPR News. The government in Puerto Rico says it will begin rationing water this week. It's cutting running water to people's homes because the island is coping with a severe drought. As NPR's Adrian Florido reports, this is the latest in a string of problems, leaving many people's taps in Puerto Rico dry.
8: Puerto Rico has gotten so little rain this summer that key reservoirs are on the verge of empty. Speaking to reporters Tuesday, Governor Jennifer González Colón said she had no choice but to turn off the flow of water to people's homes.
9: Pocas veces se ha visto ese embalse en esas condiciones, y si continuamos de esa manera.
8: We've rarely seen our reservoirs so depleted, she said, and if we continue this way, we will run out of water. Beginning Friday, about 500,000 people in parts of the capital, San Juan, and in surrounding cities will have their water cut on a rotating schedule, 48 hours with water, then 48 hours without, until reservoirs are restored. That could take a long time because forecasters don't expect significant rainfall in the weeks ahead. In Puerto Rico, people are furious. Even before the drought, people were coping with water shortages for other reasons. This week, people brought empty water bottles and unwashed laundry to a protest in the

0: capital. Dara Rivera was one of the organizers. She lives in San Juan, in a neighborhood where taps started going dry 13 months ago. She and her neighbors have kept track.
1: For the year, we have 123 interrupted days without water.
0: She spends a lot of time opening her faucet to see if anything comes out. She says it's been hard to plan her life, not knowing when she will have water and when she won't.
1: It changed your life, totally. It changed your life. You know, water is essential for living, and not having is frustrating, you know, not only for myself, for my neighbors, for the animals, for the island.
0: For months, Rivera and a growing coalition of citizens and public interest groups have been calling for the head of the public water utility to resign. So far, he hasn't budged. Now, Rivera and her neighbors are bracing for possibly even less water than they already get.
1: Imagine with the rationing. It's going to get worse for us.
0: The problems plaguing Puerto Rico's water systems have been building for years. Experts say a primary cause is infrastructure that's not been maintained because of the island's budget problems, but also a history of corruption. Major pipes have begun to crumble. According to the government, more than half of its water supply is lost to leaky underground pipes. As Governor Gonzalez Colon prepares to start rationing supply, she says she'll tap emergency funding to distribute cisterns and drinking water to affected communities with help from the National Guard. She's also said that if rain remains elusive, water cuts could become more drastic. Adrian Florido, NPR News, San Juan, Puerto Rico.

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1: 48 after the hour. Now time for a look at the news from the Guam Daily Post. Half a day, I'm Jefferson Cronin. A flood advisory covered Guam for much of Thursday as heavy rains tied to the monsoon surge sent water pooling on roadways and loosening hillsides along Nimitz Hill. Showers and thunderstorms dropped between 1 and 3 inches of rain by early afternoon. Forecasters are tracking a lineup of tropical disturbances that could keep the wet pattern going into next week. Guam is coming off days of monsoon flows stirred by Typhoon Dolphin, which has since moved beyond the island, and a system near Wake Island that may possibly develop. Neither system is directly threatening, but both have helped funnel moisture and shifting winds across the region. An airplane made an emergency landing near Malolo yesterday. The plane was able to make a safe landing in the Dandan area inside the former NASA tracking station site. Guam Fire Department personnel responded and conducted medical assessments of the two people who were on board. Both declined medical evaluation and transport. No injuries were reported. According to the Federal Aviation Administration's website, the plane is a single-engine aircraft owned by Air Services, a flight school and aerial tour company that operates out of Tijuan. For more details on these and other stories, please go to postguam.com. Well, it's probably good that there is a high surf situation out in the water because today is National Sea Serpent Day. Yeah, so you don't want especially small craft out there with sea serpents lurking around. All right, so watch out. It's safely from the beach, just in case sea serpents know it's their day. 10 before the top of the hour.
2: 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I'm Mary Louise Kelly.
0: And I'm Elsa Chang. The Trump administration is proposing major changes to the Clean Water Act.

Дорожное радио. Вместе

0: Unaekungu KUOM Isla cha Moro Streaming Radio ha gatnya guahane imaswa gazana station cha Moro gi internet.
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2: Buenas and half a day Guam, I'm Jenigan Charfis. Here's a look at three stories you need to know for Friday, August 7th. Guam Election Commission may have to do a recount of the senatorial race for the 15th and 16th place under the Republican ticket that will decide who will advance and who will be eliminated. It's a reminder that the race isn't over yet until all ballots are counted and officially certified. Atsuki Hirayama has a look of how the November general election field is shaping up. You can watch that story right now on our KUOM News YouTube channel. The Guam Police Department is asking for the public's help in locating a woman wanted for questioning in an ongoing identity theft investigation. Police are looking for 43-year-old Desiree Lynn Mateo Bautista of Assen. She's described as 5 feet tall, approximately 150 pounds with black hair, brown eyes, and a light complexion. Investigators say Bautista is believed to be avoiding authorities and may flee if spotted. She was last seen driving a gray Kia Forte with license plate number DE4612, is known to frequent areas in Assen, Agate, and Tamuning. Anyone who sees Bautista is asked not to approach her and to immediately contact GPD Dispatch at 475-8615, 8616, or 8617, or the Juvenile Investigation Section at 475-8554. And the Guam Police Department is also investigating a burglary at Finnegayon Elementary School after several classrooms were broken into. Police say the incident was reported on Wednesday around 6:21 a.m. Officers responding to the school found multiple classrooms with damaged windows and doors as the investigation got underway. Authorities have not released information on what may have been taken, if anything, and the investigation remains ongoing. Anyone with information about the burglary is urged to contact GPD Dispatch through 8475-8615 through 8617 or submit an anonymous tip to the Guam Crime Stoppers. For more, log on to KUOM.com. And for the latest updates, follow KUOM News on Instagram. Jonagan Charfis, KUOM News.
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0: Isla 63 is Guam's favorite. Isla 63.

0: 21,105, about a quarter of the original number, with the average age exceeding 86.
1: Raymond Yang, FIFA's bid to move past the biggest internal crisis of the current presidency appears unlikely to end scrutiny of how world football is governed. European football's governing body, UEFA, is maintaining its threat to boycott the World Cup. Jamie Clark has more.
2: A day after FIFA's leadership gathered in Morocco to publicly reaffirm support for President Gianni Infantino, World Football's governing body apologised to its members for mistakes around the abandoned proposal to sell a slice of the World Cup's commercial future. FIFA also pledged to review the process that led to the controversy. However, UEFA stressed that its key conditions for return to FIFA competitions hadn't been met. It said in a statement, quote, "First, the proposal to sell off the major competitions had to be withdrawn, and secondly, assurances have to be made that such attempts to disfigure the game in this way will never be made again." UEFA added that FIFA employees, whose careers depend on his favour agreeing with Infantino, did not alter its position. Meanwhile, South America's CONMEBOL, usually supportive of Infantino, expressed concerns over the repeated unilateral actions taken without resorting to dialogue. Players' union, FIFPro, said Infantino's proposal, negotiated behind closed doors, was not just a governance failure, but a profound abuse of presidential power. FIFA attempted to present a united front, warning critics that, with the project now abandoned, it would, quote, no longer tolerate any attacks on its integrity, good governance, and due process.
3: Jamie Clark. Hong Kong's latest silver bond issuance offers a guaranteed minimum interest rate of 4.25%, marking a notable increase from last year's 3.85%. The 11th batch of the three-year bond program carries a target issuance size of $50 billion, with the potential to scale up to $55 billion, depending on investor response. The Secretary for the Financial Services and Treasury, Christopher Hoy, said the rate was set after weighing several market factors. He drew comparisons with other products currently available, noting that 12-month time deposits are offering roughly 2-3%.
4: Given the fact that it is a three-year term bond, we are of the view that our product is sufficiently attractive for the segment that we are targeting. In terms of the past record of reception, the issuance of our silver bonds has been very popular among the public.
1: Police have arrested 25 people on suspicion of operating a loan sharking syndicate. Over the past 12 months, they had allegedly loaned over $200 million to more than 2,000 borrowers. Superintendent Lo Ka Chun is from the Organized Crime and Triad Bureau. He said some of those arrested were as young as 13.
5: Most of them are recruited, saw some advertisement from the Telegram or some other social medias for recruiting for cash opportunities, and therefore falling prey to joining this loan sharking syndicates and commit various of crimes.
3: CLP Holdings has reported a first-half net profit of around 6 billion Hong Kong dollars, up 6.6% from the same period last year. It said income was driven by a steady contribution from its Hong Kong business and the sale of a power station in India for a one-off gain of $318 million. Earnings from its mainland energy business also rose. Looking ahead, CLP said ongoing global fuel price volatility is expected to keep affecting electricity tariffs. CEO Chiang Tong Kung said the company will continue to make monthly tariff adjustments.
6: From January to August this year, electricity tariffs in Hong Kong rose by around 4%, which was far lower than the fluctuation in oil prices. We anticipate that, in line with oil prices, we will continue to make timely adjustments on a monthly basis.
3: The group's first-half earnings from its operations in Australia and India both jumped by over 30% from a year ago.
1: The director of NGO Against Child Abuse is calling for more frequent and thorough assessments of high-risk families. Maple Lau was speaking a day after a mother was jailed for 22 years for starving her 5-year-old son to death. At the sentencing, the judge also criticized social workers for not noticing his condition. Lau said frontline workers must act immediately if they see warning signs.
7: Whether you are a frontline social worker or any other professional, if you have any concerns during an assessment or evaluation, you must seek help as soon as possible. Talk to your supervisor and get advice.
3: The time is 7:15. You're listening to Hong Kong Today. A lawmaker has hailed the Chinese university's decision to establish its first college dedicated to postgraduate studies. The initiative is part of the university's first five-year plan under Vice Chancellor Dennis Low. Nick Chan, who's also a university council member, said the move is timely. He also told Janice Low that the institution has set out what it hopes to achieve in 5 years.
8: As a council member of CUHK, I'm really happy with this product. This is our five-year plan, a blueprint being leaping to greatness. And it echoes what you've heard from Professor Dennis Low about we are a tiger, we are jumping, we're leaping to greatness. We are attracting talents, we're making institutional changes, we are going global more than ever before. And this would help us take us to the next stage of our development. This makes it very clear where we want to be, where we want to go. Because when we want to achieve big things, it's hard to do it alone. And as an education institution, we are spending a lot of public money. So we should, as we've done now, present to the people of Hong Kong, to the government, to LegCo, so we all understand how money is going to be spent, help shape and help people understand that vision so that together we can play our roles and maximize the unique competitive advantages of Hong Kong and of CUHK in the nation's plan and in the society's development and progress.
9: You also talked about the nation's plan. Given that now is the time when it's also the opening year of the nation's 15th five-year plan, what's the significance of CUHK's five-year plan?
8: Well, it's timely. It dovetails off the national five-year plan so that it's clear that CUHK, we are aware of the five-year plan. We know how we plug in. We are people-centric, people first. Same here, the T for Tiger, talent attraction and development. We will focus on world-class global academic recruitment on students and academics and teachers. Talk about institution development, campus decarbonization. If you note that maybe this time Tiger doesn't have an express terminology on decarbonization, doesn't mean it's not there. The environmental protection, it's within our DNA. A G, global alumni engagement. Hong Kong as a window to the world for our nation. We're going to be that special role in helping to connect China to the rest of the world and bring talent, technology, and people together. Help industrial development. E, education, student experience with geopolitical shift or with a lot of top talent in Chinese mainland are coming to Hong Kong to study. And so are other parts of the world, Middle East, Europe, elsewhere. Top academics are coming back from US and other jurisdictions to come to teach in this part of the world. They want to be part of the Belt and Road Initiative. We would provide the best educational student experience and first-class research innovation, plugging in and connecting government, institution, industry, and academic. Together, we'll give them a great ecosystem so they can thrive and be unicorns, decacons, and more.
9: In the five-year plan, CUHK says it will set up a dedicated postgraduate college. What do you make of this?
8: I think it's very timely. This would be our 10th college. Chinese university is quite unique. CUHK, we don't just focus on academics. Our graduates, when they come through, they also have full-person learning. So they learn how to work with people, how to go with people. All those skills are unique. And now with the 10th college, I think it's about time that we have one that focuses on gathering these postgraduates together. Postgraduate students often are seen as researchers who are just working very hard in a small room. That's not the case here. People need to collaborate, and having a new college specifically there to serve them. Not only do we help them fully actualize and be the best they are, they can help other people and together. There's a saying, if you walk alone, you can walk faster, but together you travel further. I think that's what we want to do. We want to offer postgraduate students, researchers, also the all-round entire people education.
9: So how should this postgraduate college position itself and where do you think it should be located?
8: I think individuals might have different thoughts about it. There's pros and cons. I think it would make sense to be in the northern metropolis. If it's closer to home, closer to our main campus, it's good for them to mingle with undergraduates, that huge population. Today, about half our students are undergraduates and half are postgraduate in our campuses. So it makes sense for them to be able to see each other. But regardless of where it's based, I think one is a place where people love to live and be able to mingle. But also the reality is it should be a place where they can more easily access, for example, big data, biodata, data from across the border, from around the world, maybe a place where they have access to more research machines that researchers require and all that, but of course, access to industry. We're in the Greater Bay Area, the likes of Bakshekho or other places. These are all prime places where we could have access to all sorts of material. And these days with AI, Hong Kong is increasingly become the leading place soon in the world for medical research with AI support. So being close to our biobank, the biobank of Hong Kong, which is administered by CHK, will be great.
9: To what extent do you think all universities in Hong Kong should also come up with a five-year plan?
8: I'm not aware if all universities in Hong Kong have a five-year plan.

0: Ebony Eyes from Bob Seger. Capital Breakfast, it's 7:30.
1: This is Air News West in Australia. I'm Lee Harrison. One of the three men jailed over the death of 15-year-old schoolboy Cassius Turvey has failed in his appeal against his sentence. Mitchell Forth was convicted of manslaughter, while two other men were convicted of murdering the teenager. In WA's Supreme Court, Forth's appeal against his jail sentence has been rejected. Speaking outside court, the teenager's mother, Michelle, has said the outcome is welcome news.
2: It was a waste of time, a waste of money and resources, but Mr. Forth still has issues understanding that he was part of what went down with my son.
1: WA authorities are ramping up efforts to mitigate the spread of the deadly H5 strain of bird flu. An advisory group has been created, including 10 wildlife organisations, who will help the government prepare and react to the virus. Environment Minister Matthew Swinburne says there's also work underway on vaccinations for animals and species with high mortality rates. He says it won't be easy.
3: In wild population, it presents a number of technical difficulties, but also when we're talking about vaccinations, we have different species that we're dealing with as well, so a catch-all vaccination is not necessarily technically viable for all species.
1: The state opposition leader says he has no problem with negative tactics being used in the Secret Harbour by-election when they're aimed at him personally. Labor's been accused of launching an aggressive campaign on Facebook with two ads believed to have been taken down. Basil Zemplis says while he has a thick skin, all parties should lift their standards when being critical of opponents in their social media campaigns.
4: Behave yourselves. Don't do that. And my message to political parties is don't open the door to it. Don't normalise that sort of behaviour. Could the tone be better? Could the leadership position from political parties set a higher bar? Well, I think clearly, yes, it could.
1: To sport now, North Melbourne have kept their slim wildcard hopes alive after a 23-point win over the Western Bulldogs last night. Paul Curtis with 4 goals and 19 disposals for the Kangaroos, while Luke Davies-Uniac with 31 disposals and 2 goals. North Melbourne coach Alistair Clarkson says he's proud of the side.
5: Players and our coaching staff and club have been doing a lot of heavy lifting, a lot of hard work, and to finally get some reward. It was a pretty special feeling in the rooms after the game to see some smiles on some faces of some people who've been doing some really hard work and just not getting the reward.
1: The Hawks have some big inclusions for their clash with Brisbane tonight at the Gabba. Mitch Lewis has recovered from concussion, Carl Amon back from a hand injury, and Ned Reeves also named. This is Air News Western Australia. What are

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2: Friday's weather, cloudy, showers and 19 degrees. Tomorrow, Saturday, the chance of showers and a thunderstorm, a possible hail in the morning, just little pieces and 16 degrees. And Sunday and Monday, the chance of showers, 17 degrees. Overnight, we recorded 5 millimetres of rain. That's since 9 o'clock yesterday. Presently, winds are from the southeast, and the temperature is 12 degrees. Capital Breakfast with Ian Hazelby. Less talk, more music.

the white line. And when you try to pass him, he'd speed up. Well, round here we call this fella a road hog. This is a story about him and his eventual end.

0: That's a nice bit of fun there for John D's Loudermilk, and it's called A Road Hog. But speaking of driving and speaking of things you should and should not be doing, 40 kilometres an hour in all our school zones now applies right through until 9 o'clock. Slow down, and you should be slowing down at any rate, adjusting your driving to the weather conditions we're experiencing at the moment with the rain and the wet roads and everything that's happening. Lights on as well. We have a vehicle crash on Mitchell Freeway. It's at Loftus Street, West Perth. If you're travelling south, you'll pick it up there. The right centre lane is blocked. As you'd expect, at 20 minutes to 8, there's congestion in the area. We ask you to exercise caution. That's on Mitchell Freeway. If you're travelling south, at Loftus Street, West Perth, the vehicle crash has caused the right centre lane to be blocked. There's congestion. Exercise extreme caution. And always be a courteous driver. Very soon, we'll be announced.
1: Of recession, the issuance of our silver bonds has been very popular among the public.
2: The banks tasked with distributing the bonds echoed that optimism. Chuck Wong. He's head of markets and securities services for

0: The issuance will be used to finance or refinance infrastructure projects under the Capital Works Reserve Fund.
1: Hey, Leah. CLP Holdings has reported a first-half profit of around $6 billion, up 6.6% from the same period last year. The power firm said the earnings growth was driven by a steady contribution from its Hong Kong business, improved earnings elsewhere, and a one-off gain of $318 million from the sale of a power station in India. Elvis Yu has the details.
2: The group's first half earnings from its Hong Kong energy business rose 6% to $4.7 billion, while its mainland business grew 3.3% to about $900 million. Earnings from its operations in Australia and India jumped by over 30%. CLP declared a second interim dividend of 63 cents per share, unchanged from last year. Looking ahead, the power firm said the ongoing global fuel price volatility is expected to continue to affect electricity tariffs. Asked how it aims to minimize the impacts of elevated oil prices, CLP Chief Executive Chang Tong Kern said the firm maintains a diversified fuel mix.
3: From January to August this year, electricity tariffs in Hong Kong rose by around 4%, which was far lower than the fluctuation in oil prices. We anticipate that, in line with oil prices, we will continue to make timely adjustments on a monthly basis.
2: The group's three-month special fuel rebate from August to October is expected to benefit half of its customers. On future investments, Chang said one focus will be on meeting electricity demand for the development of artificial intelligence. Under its five-year plan that started in 2024, CLP committed to investing $2.5 billion in the Northern Metropolis, building substations to supply power for 18 data centers in the area. Construction of 8 of the facilities is completed and they are ready for use. Chang added that the company is also pursuing investment projects in Southeast Asian countries such as Vietnam and Laos.
4: Elvis Yu, a child welfare expert, has called for more frequent and thorough assessments of high-risk families and said social workers must report any signs of child abuse right away. Wendy Wong reports.
5: The call by Maple Lau, Director of Against Child Abuse, came a day after a woman was jailed for 22 years for abusing and starving her 5-year-old son to death.
6: For high-risk families, ongoing assessments are crucial. When the risk level is high, the assessments shouldn't just be regular, they need to be more frequent and more thorough. We need to look at several factors, including the parent's ability to teach the child, the family environment, and the child's needs at different stages of development.
5: Lau said people must act immediately if they notice any signs of child abuse.
6: Whether you are a frontline social worker or any other professional, if you have any concerns during an assessment or evaluation, you must seek help as soon as possible. Talk to your supervisor and get advice.
5: In a statement, the Social Welfare Department said it was deeply saddened by the case. It urged parents and carers to ensure children are properly cared for and never harmed. The department said relatives, neighbors, or service providers who noticed suspicious injuries, unusual behavior, or emotional distress in children should encourage them to seek help or refer them to the authorities. It said if abuse is suspected or if the situation is urgent, the authorities or police should be alerted immediately to prevent a tragedy.
1: The time is 7:45. You're listening to Hong Kong Today. The government plans to use artificial intelligence to improve the efficiency of the city's 1823 hotline for public inquiries and complaints. Lawmaker Duncan Chu, who represents the technology and innovation sector, said Hong Kong can also learn from Beijing's 12345 citizen service hotline. Speaking on RTHK's Backchat program, Chu emphasized that even with AI, humans are needed to handle complicated and personal matters.
7: What I understand is the center a few months back, and they get hundreds of people there to answer calls from all kind of areas. So they get complaints from, let's say, the leakage, noise issued, and, you know, all kind of things. And some of these, actually, they will easily reroute them to the relative departments and say some noise issue, they should go to police, etc. So they're like centralized call center with all kind of inquiries from citizens. I couldn't say, you know, what is the most

0: popular call, but you know, it might get seasonal sometime. It's just a very centralized center. But one thing our Legislative Council members has all went to Beijing about a few weeks ago, and we did visit a center in Beijing doing similar functions, which is called a 12345. So that in Beijing actually inspired us a lot, because that center also provides the same service in Beijing, but actually they leverage a lot of AI. So that's something we can learn from in the way forward.
1: What can AI, particularly in the government, do to improve services by analysing the nature of every call and what the most common complaints are?
0: I think the most important function, if we leverage AI, is to help the centre from the post-event management to pre-event management. So right now, we can provide dashboard that, you know, okay, we are receiving a lot of calls from, you know, different inquiries. We can categorize them into, okay, this is about leakage problem, that is about noise problem, that is about some traffic rerouting or construction issues. And from these, we put AI, it can sometimes help to do precautionary issues. So the AI can actually tell where the calls are coming from, and if you see certain surge in particular area, it should actually send alert to not just to the center, but to the government-related bodies to say, hey, we suddenly having the surge of calls on these issues, and whether there's a likeness of any accident or surprises coming in. So this is what we should do with the AI. From the calls coming in, we can actually predict a lot of potential accidents or dangers in the society. So that's one function of the AI. Mm-hmm. Second is definitely, you know, on saving a lot of labor forces in following up on these calls. As I mentioned, they are now like dashboard and forwarding and diverting the calls and the cases to different bureaus. But that will also take up a lot of time and labor to follow up on these issues. With AI in place, it can also save a lot of time in following up on these calls.
1: You're talking about cutting the labour force, because we're doing it as a bigger AI question, actually. If we keep replacing workers with AI, what are we going to do?
0: I think we are improving the efficiencies of these calls. As I mentioned, some of the calls with AI hinted you really don't need to call for a second time or a third time. So that saves a lot of the time. And some of the calls, they should be answered right away if they are like simple inquiries. That would be helped by the AI to save time of the citizen and also the time of the workers at the center. So I believe there are also cases where you need really personal follow-up. Some of the complicated cases, you really still need real person in charge to follow up. So I believe the AI will only improve the efficiencies, and it helps the calling time to be shortened, and it helps the response time and the return call amount to be reduced. In terms of human labor, we still need people to follow up on many issues. It's just enabling the employees to actually take charge of using AI to improve the efficiencies. That's so far I see at the moment.
2: That was lawmaker Duncan Chu. Turning overseas, the head of the World Health Organization has expressed alarm at the speed with which the Ebola outbreak is spreading in the Democratic Republic of the Congo. Dr. Tedros Adhanom Ghebreyesus told a meeting of health officials in Kinshasa that the response must accelerate to keep pace with the virus.

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1: Baru jam 10 ternyata. Lanjut scroll bentar ah.
2: To the National Press Club this week, Richard Marles is denying claims of a cabinet dispute over proposed visa changes, insisting the minister will deliver the address at the earliest opportunity. The shadow treasurer has taken aim at Pauline Hanson over her trip to Europe as she faces claims party funds were used to pay for rooms at a five-star hotel. A One Nation official denies any money raised from the Fire the Lion donation drive was used to pay for the trip, and Ms. Hanson has previously stressed taxpayers' money didn't contribute. But Tim Wilson says the trip, including the time in Italy with Gina Reinhart, goes against suggestions the party's representing the everyday Aussie.
3: I'm starting to see images of global elite, and this seems like a pretty clear betrayal of the people she claims to represent.